do some of her meditation during my time slot. But anyways, yes, I'm going to Outside Lands in San Francisco, and I'm so excited, and I will be seeing Malcolm Todd perform this song live. The song I chose is called Ain't That the Truth, and the artist is Malcolm Todd, and this is off of his newest album called Do That Again, which actually came out in June. And yeah, I think Malcolm Todd has been like gaining popularity pretty quickly over this past year. And I think what makes him kind of different is his songs sound very fun and upbeat, but the lyrics are very emotional and vulnerable. So kind of mixing two things that you wouldn't really expect and we don't really see a lot is what I think makes him, you know, different and why a lot of people enjoy him. So he's definitely more of like an indie, maybe even like R&B type of vibe to him. But yeah, and his lyrics do kind of sound more casual, but they're still very, you know, vulnerable. And I think that's what also kind of makes him different from some other artists. And this specific song is kind of sounds like a letter or like a call to someone. It's in the perspective that he's talking to the person that the song is about. So yeah, I think that's something to mention. But without further ado, I'm going to play the song, I'm going to play the first verse of the song. So, yes, stay tuned.

So that is the first part of the song. As you can see, it sounds like he's talking to someone, to the person that the song is about. And it sounds, I think, like, something about this song that's very interesting is how kind of sarcastic and almost sassy it feels. Because we can see throughout the song, Malcolm is, like, feeling very angry. Like, the lyrics are kind of angry or, like, salty, if you could say. And just, like, kind of upset. But you'll see later throughout the song that, yes, it's a lot of, like, anger, but it's also confusion and then acceptance. So he's writing about a relationship and not really knowing where it stands. The lyrics he just said were, "You should know I could walk away, see your face everywhere I go, everyone's got a little thing for you, and I do too, but you want to date half of LA." So he's very much had a relationship with this person, or maybe never had, like, a formal relationship, but was involved with them romantically, and now he doesn't know where they stand. He seems kind of angry because as the last lyric of this verse finished, it seems like the person he was romantically involved with is quick to, you know, get over him if they had anything, and dates around a lot, so it kind of makes him feel not important. And in this first verse, he sounds like very angry and also confused. So yeah, I mean, he mentioned that this person is, you know, in high demand and is very likable, and it almost sounds like he's angry that he also likes this person, even though, you know, so many people already like this person. Maybe it's, like, making him angry because, you know, he's part of this competition. And yeah, so I like to mention too, like, the first two lines he says, "You should know I could walk away," and I like the way he sings it because he kind of, like, doubles it, I guess. Like, he says it twice in a row. He says, you should know I could walk away. And I feel like it's almost having an underlying theme of, like, him trying to get out that message. But is it really true, though? Because it's not coming out, like, it's not flowing the way he's saying it. So, you know, he has doubts about it. And that's something that we see later on in the song, too. But, yeah, definitely the basis of this song is that Malcolm Todd doesn't know where the relationship stands. And he's kind of upset that, as I'll talk about later when we see more of the lyrics, he's upset that he keeps, falling for it, or he keeps putting himself in the position to repeat this cycle that is ultimately hurting him. But yes, let me play the next part of the lyrics, or of the song, and come back.

right? So that's kind of like the chorus. And again, he says, you should know, you should know that I could walk away. And the ad libs to these lyrics in the background, you hear, Ain't That the Truth, which is the title of the song, which again sounds very sarcastic and almost sassy. And it just, even the way he sings it, it just feels like he's kind of in an argument. Like he's, it sounds like he's arguing with someone. And you could argue that it's either with the person that he's talking to or with himself. Because again, like he's frustrated that he keeps on putting himself in the position to be hurt by this cycle that keeps happening. That's probably not going to change. And then the last part of the chorus, he says, after he says, I could be alone, referring to himself, he says, it's something I ain't never heard you say. So he's basically saying that the person that he was romantically involved with, I don't really want to call it an ex, because the whole point of this song is sounding like there was no label and he's confused and this like relationship they had wasn't really, you know, real, and he doesn't even know where they stand. But he's saying that that person is quick to get into a relationship or is dating around a bunch, and you could assume that that would make him feel unimportant and like their relationship, you know, didn't really mean much to the other person. So, I mean, it's understandable why he sounds very angry and the lyrics are, you know, angry, confused. But yeah, let's get into the next part of the song, because I feel like there's more lyrics that kind of show that he's accepting all of this. And it's kind of, although from the first part until now, the song, what we've listened up to so far, he's painting the other person as the villain, as the bad person. But you'll see in the rest of the song, he's kind of realizing and voicing that it is kind of his fault too. He's putting himself in the position to get hurt again because he knows that the person is not gonna change and that they're clearly dating around other people. So it's like, you see what's happening and you're hurt by it. Why do you keep like going back, essentially? So yeah, gonna play the next verse of this song.

right? So it was kind of fast how he said it, but he said, I like the way we work, and if it worked for you, you would have worked it out and put me in first. Give me a second. I thought it didn't hurt, but now I'm hesitating writing this verse. So, you know, he's saying that he enjoyed the relationship and he put in the work, and that if those feelings were the same, if they were mutual with the other person, he would expect that they would put in the same amount of effort as he did, or that he is, you know, putting out. And, you know, maybe this lyric of you would have worked it out and put me in first, prioritizing him, because clearly he's already mentioned that this person is dating around and probably not putting him as the first priority in regards to like romance and dating. So then he says, give me a second. I thought it didn't hurt, but now I'm hesitating writing this verse. So I guess I think this is in reference to, you know, the cycle that I mentioned before and him letting, you know, it hurt him, but him realizing that, you know, you have to pick. Either he stays in the situation and gets hurt because, you know, the person's not putting in effort. He's, you know, he's confused. He's angry. Or he can leave it, which is going to hurt him too, but it's going to be for the better. And he's going to know that he had control over it, over the decision. And I think this is the point where he starts to accept that, you know, he has the power to take himself out of this situation and ultimately feel better. Sometimes, you know, if you get attached to the version of someone that you hope they will become. So he's holding on to hope. He's not holding up on to actions that he's actually seen that's making him feel good, because he's quite literally saying the opposite. And yeah, if you're just tuning in, we're talking about the song Ain't That the Truth by Malcolm Todd off of his album Do That Again, which is his newest release that came out in June. Let's listen to the next part of the song.

true. So, and now he changes the lyrics from what we heard earlier. He said, "For you, what did you do? I want to date like half of LA." So earlier he said that the person he's in this situation with was dating half of LA, and now he's saying that he wants to date half of LA. And maybe that's out of frustration. It kind of feels like, oh, like, you're doing this, you're going around dating half of LA, I'm gonna go around date half of LA, see how you like it. Or you could see it in a different light as his thought process being, maybe I should go explore other people and maybe find someone that's actually going to put in the effort and treat me how I want to be treated and not make me feel confused and hurt. So I feel like those are two ways that you could see it. Based on the way he's singing the lyrics and the whole overall tone of the song, I kind of feel like it's the first. I kind of feel like it's kind of like a petty type of thing. Or there's also a third way you can actually see it, is him kind of saying, now I want to date half of LA, meaning he's going around dating and he's, you know, trying to kind of he's trying to make up for his feelings by, you know, getting involved with other people, but not in a good way. So I feel like those are the three main ways you can see it, and maybe he meant all of them. But that is that's how he switched it, the lyrics up from the first time he said this earlier in the song. So I'm going to play the next chorus, and this is also getting into the last part of the song. Let me play that.

0: right, so this is the last chorus he sings in the song, and the lyrics didn't change, but, you know, after hearing the whole song up to this point, we kind of probably have a different perspective, and, you know, thinking about everything else he's said so far, thinking about the situationship, we'll call it, not, you know, being confusing, not putting in the same effort into the relationship, and then also him accepting that it's partially, like, on him as well to get himself out of this hurt by stopping the cycle from repeating with this person, since clearly, you know, they've shown Malcolm their true colors. So, you know, it's not a gamble, it's not a guess on how the person's gonna act, and he needs to kind of stop holding on to that hope that just ultimately keeps hurting him. But yeah, the next part is kind of less of him singing. It sounds more like he's just talking. It kind of sounds like a phone call too, I guess, or like a recording. So I'll play that, and then let's see how that sounds at the end.
1: Feels good to say no. But I want to say yes.
0: So yeah, that's how the song ended. Listening to it again, it does kind of sound like, it sounds like less of he's singing it and more like he's saying it. I kind of also feel like it could be like a phone call, or just like, I don't know, it just feels more personal since it's more of like a talking tone rather than a singing tone. And he says, feels good to say no, but I want to say yes. So he's like self-aware that this, you know, quite literally what he said, like, it feels good to say no and end this cycle and step away, because he knows it's gonna speed up his recovery process and his healing. And then he says, but I want to say yes, which is, you know, it is hard, you know, it is hard walking away from something, but you're gonna hurt from both decisions, so you might as well pick the decision where A, you're in control, B, it's gonna lead to a healing process that, you know, it's ultimately better. And yeah, that's a hard decision, but it's kind of like one of those things I feel where you know what to do, but just doing it is so hard. Like, you know deep down what the right thing you should do for yourself is, but just actually getting yourself to do it is just really tricky, and it honestly takes a lot of self-control. But I think this song is, you know, I think it's more about like quieter heartbreak, I guess, and acceptance rather than, you know, like a breakup, because again, like with this song and the situation being told in this song, I feel like you can't even really call it a breakup. Like, you can, but technically it's not, and that's where it becomes like so confusing and hard to, you know, deal with and make the decision. And it's like the decision too, it's like the decision we have here, either A, he's walking away, or B, he keeps going to the cycle. If you walk away, that's not a breakup either. So that's also where the part where it like gets really complicated and difficult to, you know, live through. Like, a lot of hurt comes with that too, because it's like you're stepping away silently most of the time with a scenario like this. So it's like you don't even really like get closure with the person, you just have to do it, and it's like, it's hard. It's probably like, you know, it's really hard, as Malcolm Todd has sung to us here today. But yeah, I think this song is really good, and I really enjoy listening to this song. I even like kind of just the guitar sounds in it as well. I also like to mention it ends very like abrupt after the vocal part at the end, and I really enjoy this album. This album, there's a lot of songs on this album that are about romance, and yeah, I would say the whole album, actually, now that I'm thinking of it, is all about romance, and, you know, the highs and lows, the mediums, I really like the album cover as well. I think the cover art's really nice. And I'm just really looking forward to seeing Ain't That the Truth by Malcolm Todd off of his newest album, Do That Again, live next weekend. It doesn't even feel real. I really enjoy Malcolm Todd's music, and this is just one of his albums, but this is a really great album. Another honorable mention, of course, is his album Sweet Boy, which is released in 2024, and this is where he started, like, I think, becoming super popular. But he did release, I don't know if it was his first release, but his single in 2024, which is Chest Pain, and... Oh yeah, no, that wasn't his first release, but that's the song that gained him, like, a lot of popularity, and that was also a really, really good song, and, Don Toliver actually sampled that song for one of his songs, and, yeah, I really love the sound of Malcolm Todd. I think, as I mentioned earlier, it's very different from, you know, what is currently trending, because a lot of the songs are super upbeat, but his lyrics are also kind of casual, but they're very vulnerable at the same time. And I think a lot of people enjoy that because, you know, it's just relatable, and I definitely appreciate his music a lot. So I'm looking forward to seeing him, and I'm so excited. I definitely will report back, but thank you for tuning in. Next week, as I mentioned at the beginning of the episode, you will be hearing DJ Halima with Peace Time and some meditation, hopefully, which I think is great, and I'm very excited for that, and I'm very excited for her to have a time slot. Her typical show schedule is on Fridays from 5 to 5:30, so that's going to be a lot of fun. But yeah, I hope you guys enjoyed today's episode on Malcolm Todd, and I probably will be doing more of his songs in the future, and I will definitely report back about how his performance was at the Outside Lands Music Festival. Thanks for tuning in, and I think I'm going to play some new releases for the next few minutes. Let's see what we have here. I'm going to go into our alternative playlist, and I'm going to go into July 2026, and we're going to play some Cheek Face. Let's play Hostile Street is what you're going to hear next up. Till next week, but tune in next week to do some peacetime meditation with Halima. But I will see you next week. Thank you for tuning in. This has been the show Between the Lines with your host, Allie. And have a great weekend. Bye.
2: You hate to be reductive. Creative. Not destructive, but you can destroy me. You can You hate to be reductive. Creative, not destructive, but you can destroy me. You can reduce me to the size that you think that I should be. Reduce me. I want to be reduced. Reduce me to nothing until I disappear. And then when I'm gone, just keep reducing. Okay, or what if we kissed? What if we held hands?

0: Hello, everybody. My name is Ari, and you are listening to Bass Tunes on KUCI 88.9 FM in Irvine. I'm here with Pete, the founder and CEO of Manicat Records, an independent punk label based in Pomona, New York, focused on artists first, working closely with bands with the development and uniqueness of them and their music in mind. They've been a thing since 2009, considered a one-stop shop format with services offered to bands such as recording, photography, and videography, and some notable artists, Ryan Cabrera, Tokyo Rose, and generally to me, you can correct me on this, I feel like generally the artists span the range of pop punk, emo, that sort of thing, from a variety of places and locations. And in spite of them being based in New York, they actually this year opened up a separate branch in the UK, which is really interesting. So thanks for being here, Pete.
1: Yeah, thank you for having me, man. I appreciate it.
0: Of course. How did you get started thinking one day, I want to work in a record label? I want to found one.
1: So for me, I mean, I've been in bands my entire life. I've done Vans Warped Tour. I've toured the country. We did Vans Warped Tour from 2005-2009. So yeah, we've been signed to indie labels, signed to major labels, kind of gotten, you know, the raw end of the deal from both. I don't know if I can curse, so I'm trying to really behave myself.
0: I can bleep it out, but trying not to curse.
1: Yeah, I won't. So yeah, we basically kind of got the raw end of the deal on a lot of these label deals. And after that, we're like, okay, let's put this record out on our own. Let's do it ourselves with all our connections and everything like that. And it was 2009. We jumped on Vans Warped for the longest stint we did, which was like a little over a month. And yeah, I got some really good feedback from the label, and, you know, kind of turned it into, like, instead of a vanity label, turned it into a real thing. So,
0: oh, okay.
1: Yeah.
0: What was the band that you were with for when you started that?
1: So the band that I had was Reflective Insight, back in, I think the late 90s, early 2000s.
0: Wow.
1: Yeah. And then, you know, I think we disbanded, or I think the bands call it indefinite hiatus. Bands want to call it these days that don't want to say they actually officially broke up.
0: Yeah.
1: You know, but we kind of went on indefinite hiatus in 2009. So, yeah. But yeah, it was a crazy experience.
0: Mm. So you originally started. So just to clarify, you originally started this to self-publish your own music and went on tour. And who was the first artist that ended up? Did someone come to you and was like, "Hey, I like what you guys are doing," or you just like, "Hey, I know some people, we can help you out."
1: Yeah, it was more like, hey, you know, at that stage, it's more like, hey, I have some friends that are trying to do this, and, you know, maybe we can turn this into like a collective kind of deal. And, you know, and it ended up being a little bit more than, you know, any of us anticipated back in 2009. So, you know, I had a full-time band, full-time job, full-time, you know, relationship, you name it. So, you know, the label, unfortunately, had to take a back seat. So yeah, we kind of lasted from like 2009 to like 2010 and then kind of tabled it. It wasn't until 2014 that a buddy of mine, you know, kind of hit me up. He's like, hey, we should bring this thing back again. And, you know, I haven't looked back ever since. So
0: this became sort of your full-time thing? Or
1: I'm very fortunate. I'm able to do this as a full-time gig now. Yeah,
0: I know. Cause it must be hard being a full-time band member and a full-time job holder.
1: Well, I'm no longer in a band anymore.
0: Yeah.
1: Like, it's very,
0: I mean,
1: you know,
0: like
1: touch and go.
0: Back then, yes.
1: Definitely.
0: What did you play generally when you were in the bands?
1: So it was a guitar, singer, songwriter.
0: Oh, all right.
1: Yeah.
0: That's really cool, man. Where do you think, where do you see your label as being different from major labels in terms of, like, services you offer or attitude or deals, any sort of thing you want to go with that?
1: Sure. So, I mean, first and foremost, you know, our deal structure, without kind of getting too deep into everything, is quite different than what's out there. It's quite unique. It is very artist friendly, and, you know, whenever we present it, it definitely catches a lot of attention. Again, not to kind of get too into the weeds with everything, you know what I mean?
0: Yeah. And in terms of, I thought it was interesting, the whole videography sort of thing. How did that, was that sort of a thing from the beginning? Like,
1: So for me, it was more like, I put this deal structure together and the business model together based on, okay, what would I want as a successful artist and a successful band? What do I want to see? you know, and that's kind of how I modeled everything and the structure. So, you know, what we bring to the table, it's like, again, full service based. So it's like you said, one stop shop. You know, we're able to kind of help the artist from every single facet. That being said, though, a lot of people think it's like a 360 deal, which it's absolutely not, is like the worst thing in the world. And we never condone something like that. But, you know, a lot of people hear that and they're like, oh, no, like, let me stay away from that. And it's terrible. But yeah.
0: For the listeners who don't know, what is a 360 deal? I've heard this term and I've asked about this with different artists before.
1: Right. So a 360 deal is basically, you know, a standard deal, which no longer really exists, is, you know, the artist maintains all the money that they receive from touring.
0: Yeah.
1: And that's how they make their living. That's, you know, old artists, heritage artists, you know, your Aerosmiths, your Metallicas, you know, that kind of thing, even your Green Days. You know, but, you know, and this was really popular in like the 2010 era, was a 360 deal. So basically, you know, as like Napster started blowing up and labels started bleeding, you know, at that point, they started making, you know, trying to make changes on the fly to make, you know, make up for it, you know, the revenue that they were losing. So what they did was they were taking, you know, they were funding tour support, but now also recouping from that side of things as well. So the artist now was not able to make their living just on touring alone. So now they
0: heard of this.
1: So the label had their hand in the cookie jar for every aspect of the artist.
0: And they still and they still do the whole advance thing, right?
1: Correct.
0: Where the label gives them a sum of money and they also have to pay that back with the proceeds you make
1: from
0: stuff like albums.
1: And it's unfortunate. Some of these deals are and you know are so one sided where, you know, the artist could be making, you know, anywhere from 13%, which is insane. So, you know, just a little quick background on kind of how it works is, and I'm kind of like pulling the curtain back, but I don't care. A lot of artists don't get it where, okay, you'll get your advance. Let's just say it's like $100,000, whatever.
0: Yeah.
1: And, you know, you're making, you know, you're making sales. You know, you're streaming. You know, you've got your merch. You got, you know, even physicals, vinyl, whatever. And you're making all this money back. The thing is, and most artists don't realize this, is you're only paying back, let's just say your royalty rate is 13%, right?
0: Okay.
1: So you're only paying back that 13%. What you owe to the label. The rest, the other 87%, is pocketed by the label. So that's why it takes forever as an artist to recoup. Does that make sense?
0: A bit. I'm not a huge bit. I was never big into the business.
1: Gotcha. Gotcha.
0: But I think that's good. it's funny because I heard about 360 mostly from like rappers who came up in like the mid to late 2010s.
1: Right.
0: And I don't know if you ever saw like it was like Joe Budden or something with Lil Yachty on and him just like getting on him like, you don't understand it. And Yachty was like, chill. People get it because I get it. You're young and you get this huge opportunity. You're making music. You want to do this for a living. And then they're like, we can help you out here. We can give you all this money. We can help you do tours and things like that.
1: Right.
0: And people aren't as financially literate enough to read it or as another thing, just like, you know, have some sort of legal representation to read it over and explain it to you in a way that makes more sense to somebody who's not as well versed in the legalese, which is fair because that stuff is not necessarily the easiest to understand for any average person, even if they're talented, intelligent, well-read.
1: Right.
0: It's a lot of minutia.
1: Right.
0: Very challenging.
1: I mean, I've seen some old deal memos where a short form was 60 pages and a long form was 120. No joke.
0: Cover all their bases, huh?
1: Oh, yeah. And
0: I guess
1: that
0: makes sense.
1: I won't tell you what the label is because I'm not trying to whatever.
0: Yeah,
1: but there were multiple times I know I looked at an old label contract

0: this might be the peak of how much they're worth value-wise,
1: right,
0: versus the in perpetuity of, you know, royalties and all that. So it's a interesting sort of thing about that. How do you think that your sort of approach has to have changed in the years? Because you came back in 2014,
1: right,
0: really got it going. We have the internet now. We had the internet in 2014, of course.
1: Right.
0: But it's a more all-encompassing thing. Social media is a big thing. A lot of artists I interviewed is sort of like one of the – I asked an artist one time, what's like the number one thing that – because he was an independent artist.
1: Mm-hmm.
0: And he's like, what's the number one thing a label – you would want from a label or management representation? I'm pretty sure it was marketing.
1: Mm-hmm.
0: How do you feel like that's changed over the years since you started?
1: Well, yeah, it's absolutely changed because now everyone can do everything on their own.
0: Yeah.
1: You know, you can record on your own very easily nowadays. You can even do music video. You can do basically – you can be your own label, you know, without the promotion and everything like that. You know, I think really with us is, you know, we're building a team around you where you're not just doing it yourself. You're not having to deal with everything. Now you have a group of people that care, that are actually, you know, putting their blood, sweat, and tears behind you and able to push you forward and build out your team. That's how an artist gets successful, having a team around them. So
0: that makes sense.
1: Yeah.
0: And it's all based – and how much do you value, like, creative control in terms of what they want to do? I assume greatly because
1: – well, I come from the artist perspective, so it's very different. I'm not a suit kind of coming in. I never have been.
0: Mm-hmm.
1: So for me, it's more like I'm going to come into it where I'm looking at it from a fresh set of ears where I'm like, okay – again, being a musician myself, I'm looking at, like, okay, where's the marketability? Where's the hook? What can we do here to make this thing the best it can be? Because we're on the same side.
0: Yeah,
1: you know, which is not typical when you're talking about label versus artist. So we definitely try to change that narrative and try to help them. And, you know, again, we're on the same team. So, but at the end of the day, in terms of how we work and our structure, the artist will have a final say, you know, we'll have our input. But if the artist decides to go against it and like, hey, I really believe in this, all right, we'll get your back. Let's go. Let's see what happens. So
0: that's good. What are the biggest challenges that you've had over the years in terms of running the label and like all that?
1: So I guess there's different challenges throughout the years. You know, obviously in the beginning, you're establishing your credibility.
0: Yeah.
1: You know, like it's almost like being an independent band. You know, you can't go from playing, you know, garages and basements to playing Madison Square Garden. It's, you know, you got to grind, you got to work, you got to get your way there. It's like same kind of concept when it comes to labels. You know, you can't just, you know, say, hey, I have a label and go out and sign, you know, legacy acts. It's not a thing.
0: Yeah, but you get your credibility.
1: Right, exactly. So it definitely takes time building slowly and, you know, again, as your phases go, so do the challenges. You know, you get past one hurdle, another one presents itself. But, you know, it's all growing pains and everything. So, you know, right now it's just we're in a growth phase. You know, we're 12 plus years in, and realistically now we're just, you know, we've been doing this for so long. And, you know, it's just now just keeping ahead of everything and seeing what's trending and making sure we're not going to get stale in the way we do things. So it's always try to be as innovative as possible.
0: You're trying to be one step ahead of the competition
1: always.
0: At all times.
1: Yeah.
0: Hmm.
1: Yeah.
0: What are some of the more recent sort of innovations that you've tried that you guys have tried to do with reflection with regards to like the changing times?
1: Well, obviously staying ahead of social media, ahead of social media trends, all that sort of stuff where, you know, we're trying to help artists to the best of our ability where, you know, they're getting seen, they're getting, you know, because again, right now, a lot of it is that concept of going viral, right?
0: Yes.
1: Everybody wants to go viral. And and I get that, but, you know, that's all well and good, but having the longevity of the artist is huge and super important as well because, you know, it's a marathon. It's not a sprint.
0: Yeah, exactly. I mean, you've had one – not you, but, like, we've had the concept of one-hit wonders for years and years and years, and I don't think it'll ever not be a thing.
1: Right.
0: It's like, what's going to happen when you get to your second hit? So it's good to have that sort of burst of virality, but you got to have something to be able to back it up.
1: Right.
0: And it is good having that perspective versus just like, what can we capitalize on right now?
1: Right.
0: And then that's it.
1: Right, because that's like a churn and burn kind of mentality, and we don't do that.
0: Yeah, it's not necessarily. And

0: I would assume for like the business as well, it can be a little. I assume you'd get some burnout too, always having to do the whole process over and over again. Yeah.
1: It's just a really lousy feeling, you know, because again, trying to put myself in the artist perspective, because, you know, I still am. And mm-hmm. it's just, you know, we throw it against the wall. It doesn't do well. All right, next. See ya. You know, it's not right. Because, you know, now a lot of deals are structured not even on collections of music, bodies of work. It's more like, all right, we'll sign you to like one or two singles and see how they do.
0: Singles, not even albums.
1: Yep.
0: I feel like it's normally back in the day,
1: yes.
0: Like, okay, we'll sign you for three albums, correct. And then we'll see if you get an extension, right. And then, right. You know, people will always be for labels. I mean, what, didn't Prince change his name to a sign or something like that so he could get off of his label?
1: Which I don't blame him.
0: I don't either. I just thought that was funny. Yeah. Just like, people will do all kinds of crazy
1: stuff. It worked.
0: I mean, recently, like, we had Frank Ocean get out of his label by putting a video of him, like, basically watching paint dry with a soundtrack behind it. Was that? I think that was Endless. And then he's like, okay, I'll do that. And then he decided to never put out an album again, I'm sad about. But
1: well, there was a band that, and this is back in the day, probably in like the 2010s. But I won't say the label because it's from this area, or, you know, definitely the scene. There was a band that I knew from back in the day. They recorded a triple album just to get out of their deal.
0: I've heard of that before. Yeah.
1: Yeah. I don't want to. We could talk about that off air.
0: No, it's fine. I'm not too tapped into the scene.
1: Gotcha.
0: Here.
1: Okay.
0: But I just find that interesting.
1: Yep. Yep.
0: I mean, I don't know. I think it's what Drake. I know Drake put out like a triple album, but I don't know. I mean, listen, I think he just signed a huge extension. Obviously, the money's not the hugest factor. I just find all those like inner workings really interesting. Mm-hmm. Because it's not only just like a artistry thing, it also turns into like a management and
1: right
0: a numbers thing, which is I find interesting. What's the day to day like for you as an owner?
1: So there really is no such thing. I mean, being as an owner, I'm a hand in everything. So mm-hmm. I wear 20 different hats on a good day. So it's really just depending upon what day it is and what's coming down the pike and what we're working on and what projects being released, all that sort of stuff. So realistically, there is no such thing as an average day for me. It's all over the place.
0: And do you enjoy being able to put on that many hats and do every single day some new challenge?
1: Absolutely, because, you know, I came from the corporate world and I absolutely despised it.
0: What'd you do before then?
1: I was working for television, advertising, and marketing.
0: Oh, okay.
1: Yeah. Soul-crushing.
0: Soul-crushing?
1: Absolutely soul-crushing.
0: How come?
1: Because it was a big company. Won't say which one.
0: You don't gotta say
1: the names. But, yeah, it was just, you know, you were a number.
0: Mm.
1: You know, just a cog.
0: At scale. Yeah.
1: Yeah, exactly.
0: You got
1: you're meaningless.
0: I assume you had like 30, not 30, but many different layers of management.
1: Oh,
0: above.
1: Yeah.
0: And it's
1: absolutely.
0: Like, yeah. How many different VPs
1: right.
0: can you have in there?
1: Right.
0: Yeah.
1: Right.
0: I work in software and we're pretty small in terms of like what I do. But I hear the thing again about PMs. Like my cousin was a PM at Google for a while.
1: Oh, okay.
0: And that was a pretty big thing. And then I still think it was a big thing. But I also found out that like. There's a lot of PMs at Google, and there are many, many, many of them.
1: Right.
0: So it sort of dilutes it a little bit.
1: Yeah, absolutely.
0: So, I don't know. Words are words. I guess VP is like the more common one for modern things. What made you decide to go with the UK for an expansion?
1: So it kind of just happened organically. You know, so we've been working with a company, and I started kind of doing some interviews with them called BSB TV. They're based in the UK. They're basically like a throwback to like MTV. So the whole premise of their platform is they bring in guests with them and you're watching music videos and you're talking about it. You know, it's almost like you're sitting there on the couch with your buddy, you know, and talking about the music video, talking about the production of it, talking about the music quality of it, talking about, you know, different aspects of the artistry, you know, things you would do, things like that.
0: That's really cool.
1: And, you know, I was brought on and I've done a couple of those, you know, and we actually signed several of the bands from those live, like A&R reviews, which is basically what it was. And then, you know, it kind of happened organically where they wanted to start their own label. And I was like, look, you know, we want to expand. And, you know, they're overseeing, you know, our UK division. And we've already signed about a half a dozen bands. We've only announced like two of them already. But there's one that we're really excited about.
0: Ooh.
1: They're probably going to be coming out, I think in September we're dropping the single, but the lead singer is a brother of a fairly large band's lead singer, and that's all I'm going to say. All
0: right, let's keep it under wraps. Let's keep the anticipation bubbling.
1: Yep.
0: And I guess you can check in September. I just looked up BSP TV. This is really interesting to me because I love like broadcast television. I assume it's all digital, right? It's like a live stream on social media.
1: Yeah, it's on Twitch.
0: Oh, it's on Twitch. Yeah, yeah. I typed it in. It's at Twitch, and it stands for Blood, Sweat, and Beers.
1: Right.
0: TV. So
1: right.
0: If you're interested in that, no endorsement on my end, but it seems interesting.
1: It is very cool. I can vouch for them.
0: So it is A&R. Oh yeah, it says we can push you directly in front of their A&R teams or even the owners themselves. Like,
1: right.
0: That's pretty cool. But it's I might check them out because it's more interesting. Like critical analysis and like here's what I like, here's what could be improved.
1: Right. Like
0: and here's something cool for you to like check out as like a random listener.
1: Right. And we're never gonna say like they never disparage them. It's always positive critiques, and all that.
0: Yeah,
1: so.
0: Constructive criticism. It's always. It's not Beavis and Butthead watching MTV and then laughing at
1: right.
0: That's the only thing I thought.
1: Right.
0: That's what I thought about too. Just
1: right.
0: Like. This sucks.
1: Yeah.
0: They liked certain stuff too.
1: Right.
0: They loved certain. They liked Melvins.
1: Yep.
0: They liked Melvins, and I think they liked Helmet, and those are two of my favorites. So I'm a fan. That's better than nothing. I'm pretty sure that was all just like Mike Judge's taste anyways. Just like he's just like, "Oh, if I like the band, I'm going to say it's good. If I don't, I'm going to say it sucks."
1: Of course.
0: Which I thought was pretty funny. I don't know. I'm a huge like Mike Judge fan. But what was it like getting a platinum artist? Getting an artist to hit platinum?
1: Well,
0: unfortunately,
1: we didn't get them to go
0: platinum.
1: Didn't get them to go platinum. No, unfortunately. That would have been awesome, but no. Ryan hit platinum a long time ago, but he has been an absolute pleasure to work with. We've been working with Ryan for now, Ryan Cabrera, so for those that don't know, but about 3 years now. And, he is probably one of the nicest human beings on the planet.
0: Really?
1: Yeah, legitimately.
0: Well, that's awesome.
1: Yeah, for sure. Just humble, down to earth, appreciative, just a really solid, great human being.
0: How did y'all get in contact?
1: It was really funny. I had an A&R rep at the time, and this was probably a number of years ago, and he's like, "Hey, so, we should go after Ryan Cabrera. He just released this new song. It's called Worth It. He hadn't put anything out in a long time."
0: Oh, he went on hiatus for a bit.
1: Yeah, and this was, his wedding song with him and his now wife.
0: Oh.
1: He's like, let's go after it. I was like, Ryan Cabrera? The dude with the hair? Like, what? Why? So, and again, everybody knows, Ryan was like the dude with the hair, but he is just so much more. You know what I mean? He is just a great human being and just a phenomenal, phenomenal person and super talented. So incredibly talented. So, it's just been a pleasure working with him. Very lucky. Very fortunate.
0: That's awesome.
1: Yeah.
0: Out of the more recent releases that you've had under your label, which one is a sort of standout highlight that you think the people should check out?
1: Well, we dropped, and it's not super recent, but, we dropped the Amber Pacific record, and that did extremely, extremely well. Those guys have been around since, like, the early 2000s, did number of years, like, countless years on Warped Tour. They've been on soundtracks, they've been there, done that, and it's just amazing to get, that body of work out, and it's just, again, just been received so well. And more recently, the guys in Tokyo Rose, we're actually just dropping their new EP on Friday.
0: Oh, cool.
1: Which is awesome. Never Say Die, which I'm really excited about. And again, that's the first release, full body work release in 19 years.
0: So have you gotten a lot of artists who were, like, a lot of log-running artists to come by? Because the three artists you mentioned seem to be 90s and 2000s.
1: Mm-hmm.
0: Is that sort of, like, a thing that you specifically are looking for, or just what ends up happenstance?
1: So, yes. So we are always looking for, legacy artists, that kind of deal, that have been there, done that, understand what it's like. Our deal, how we work and how we structure, tends to lend itself to these types of artists. But we are always signing up-and-coming talent, too. That is huge for us.
0: I find that really interesting. Just like you've dealt with all the other stuff.
1: Mm-hmm.
0: Now, here's something. I can offer you something that's a lot more friendly, a lot more understanding, and you just want to make some music, don't have to deal with all the other stuff.
1: Right.
0: Let's get to it.
1: Right.
0: I find that cool. In terms of newer up-and-coming artists, what's someone that we could look out for in terms of, like, recent releases, or not even semi, not even like literally right this year, but.
1: So, I mean, recently, I mean, we signed this band Gold State. They've had two singles out, and they've just been phenomenal. Apple Music has picked them up multiple times for playlisting.
0: Oh, okay.
1: Yeah, and just the music is just, it speaks for itself. It's just incredibly catchy. The breakdowns are solid. It's just, it's great pop punk, but new wave. It's like old mixed with new, if that makes sense.
0: Where do you see pop punk? What is the new in pop punk compared to the old? Just like in a generality, because I've never been a huge pop punk listener, but I get the vibe that that's a very big part.
1: So I think the biggest thing is branching out, not being afraid to do different instrumentation. You know, getting synth involved, getting instrumentation involved. You know, doing things differently, bringing it up to that 2026 vibe. As opposed to kind of getting stuck in the early 2000s.
0: That makes sense. I feel like, again, I feel like the 2000s are kind of in a big swing comeback.
1: Yeah.
0: Maybe I'm not sure about 26, but to me, maybe it's like every decade seems to have the nostalgia shifts a decade forward.
1: Mm-hmm.
0: 2010s was 90s, I assume. And now coming into the 2020s, like I'm like 23. And like starting out in college and all that, I saw digital cameras came back. baggy jeans, the skinny jeans have died out and they've gone, RIP to the tiny pants, and I don't know, like I'm on my end, like new metal came back like big, that's how I got into it, it was like 2021 and then bam, new metal comes back in or whatever you want to call it nowadays. But I don't know, do you agree with me in that sense that like right now we're in that sort of big 2000s swing of things?
1: We have seen, you know, the pop punk resurgence for the last few years. It's been huge. So, yeah, I absolutely see that. But, yeah, I agree with you with, like, the big jeans. Like, the Jenkos are back, like, from back in the day. And I'm like, oh, my God. You can fit, like, three of you in one pair of pants. That's insane.
0: That is absolutely absurd.
1: Mm-hmm. Mm-hmm. It's crazy.
0: Were you a Jenko wearer back in the day?
1: No, I wasn't.
0: You couldn't?
1: I couldn't do it, you know.
0: Too far?
1: Yeah, definitely too far. It just wasn't my vibe back then. You'd be surprised. I was super quiet back in the day, kind of kept to myself, and yeah.
0: That's how a lot of artists end up being.
1: Yeah.
0: Well, that's how people express themselves in their art.
1: Right.
0: If they can't express it in the normal sense, then they always have that sort of thing to go to and, you know, get it all out there.
1: Right. Yeah,
0: and that's I think in the scape of pop punk, emo, etc. Not that they're the same, obviously. I do find that there's that's very common, and I think that's very good. That's a big portion of it. People being able to get that out there, and I feel like if you can help like help people get that out there, that's also another huge win.
1: Absolutely, yeah, 100%.
0: Yeah, man. What have you been, like, interested in musically recently, just, like, outside of what you've been doing with the label, just other artists and et cetera? I'm just curious.
1: So I've been into Green Day since 10,039 came out, like, a million years ago. and that's just been my go-to band. I mean, I started playing, you know, listening to 10,039 and Kerplunk and all that. That's what got me into it.
0: Green Day was what got you into music in general.
1: Yep.
0: Like, making it.
1: Yep.
0: That's really cool.
1: Getting into bands and stuff, yeah.
0: What have they done recently? It seems like I'm just looking at it. I basically only listen to like Dookie and a couple songs off of American
1: okay.
0: Idiot. I know. It's never been my thing, but
1: that's
0: I've always
1: fair.
0: Had an appreciated of it.
1: You know, they released, I think, last year, Savior's record, which was phenomenal, and now they're doing a lot of like the 25th anniversaries.
0: Yeah, I'm seeing a lot of anniversaries on here.
1: Right. You know, they've been around for so long, so it's kind of crazy.
0: That's cool.
1: Yeah.
0: I remember people not liking Father of All that much, but that was a few years ago. That was a while ago.
1: Yeah, that one, you know, unfortunately wasn't my favorite either.
0: You didn't like it either?
1: Not really.
0: Nah.
1: Not really.
0: Not every artist can have an amazing album every single time, especially if you've been around for 30-odd years.
1: And I give them a lot of credit because they tried something different.
0: Yeah.
1: You know, it was very unique. It wasn't, quote-unquote, Green Day, you know. It was
0: They wanted to do their own thing.
1: Yeah. They tried it, and, you know, it did what it did, and, you know, now these last couple of records have been really solid since then.
0: Back to their more traditional style,
1: right.
0: But still with, would you say with a bit of modern sensibility?
1: Mm-hmm. Yep,
0: yeah.
1: Absolutely.
0: I don't know, because I remember there's a lot of artists that, like, come back, and I wouldn't call this an example. I just remember, like, when Limp Bizkit came back in, like, 21,
1: mm-hmm.
0: which still sucks, and it was very much like, we're doing our thing again, like it or hate it.
1: Right.
0: But they took a bit more of, like, a cynical, like a, okay, we're joking around approach.
1: Gotcha.
0: I don't know if Green Day did the same thing, or I guess their music is entirely different. I don't know.
1: Yeah, very different.
0: Yeah, but in terms of like older acts coming back, but obviously they were.
1: They never went away, you know.
0: They never really did.
1: No.
0: I remember my friends, like a few years ago, went to go see them. I think they, was it the Hella Mega Tour where they
1: yep.
0: on that? Yeah.
1: Yep. I went to
0: them?
1: That too. Yep. Yep.
0: Was it a great show?
1: It was a phenomenal show.
0: Yeah. Well, that's good. Let's see here. Yeah. I think we're almost at 30 minutes, so I'll end it out here. Okay. Where can we find your stuff? Where can we find the label?
1: Everywhere. Every social media platform, at Manicat Records. Check it out. We have our website too, .com, manicatrecords.com. We have merch, you know, check it out, support the artists. You know, that's where they make their money, on merch. So buy a shirt.
0: If you want.
1: Exactly.
0: Okay. So yeah, go to manicatrecords.com if you're interested in checking out any of the artists, and you can follow me on Instagram at BASEDTUN as in Nancy, ESKCI on Instagram. Thank you, Pete, for coming in.
1: Thank
0: it was
1: you so
0: nice
1: much
0: chatting
1: for having
0: with
1: me.
0: You.
1: Appreciate it, man. Thank you so much.
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from Mexico. We heard music from the Orquestra Filarmónica de la UNAM, which is the National University of Mexico. It's the most distinguished educational institution, similar to Berkeley or Harvard combined, because it's both a prestige university and also a state-sponsored university of the highest order. We heard a tune called Minotauro, the Minotaur, and again, Jazz Sinfónico Mexicano. Before that, Linda May Han Oh, brand new music from the composer and bassist, Hallucinations from Beneath Lifted Skies. And Jonathan Suazo and his large ensemble, Redención. And that's from Ericano, Volume 2, Fruto de mi Corazón. 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And let's hear something else.

0: recorded 58 years ago when he was 26. The great Charles Tolliver, trumpeter. Really important in the history of black music. Charles Tolliver not only was a wonderful and innovative player, but he formed his own record company in the 70s and produced many of the great jazz artists of the era, keeping a tradition alive with a certain purity that the major labels just couldn't embrace. He kept the rawness and the liveness of the music that you would experience in the black clubs and in the events, the neighborhood concerts, etc., stuff that doesn't show up on a Columbia, even on a Blue Note record. Joining him on his debut recording was the pianist Herbie Hancock, the bassist Ron Carter. So it was no lightweight crew. The tune we heard was Right Now, and the release is Right Now and Then, taking his release Right Now and remastering it. If you want to buy it on vinyl, you can get it on 180 gram, really super sounding record. And the folks at Mack Avenue in Detroit have collaborated with him, so the release is on both the Strata East and the Mack Avenue record labels. Before that, Alden Hellmuth, a wonderful saxophonist. We heard from her Stream Of, from her new release, Good Intentions. From Switzerland, the Co-Strife Quartet. The tune is called Oracle, from a release by the same name. Yoran Israel and Arena from his release Inspiration. And we began the set with music from saxophonist Julieta Eugenio. The tune was Mantra, and it's from Mi Boathouse. 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That makes us legal. Something else.
1: Play first. You gonna play first. We're gonna come in. Here we go.
2: Well.

a true virtuoso, the late Irene Schweitzer, the wonderful folks of Intact Records in Switzerland have been putting out her work for a while, and they have put out this post-mortem live recording, solo piano, Prelude to a Kiss and More. The tune was once again Thelonious. Before that, the trumpeter Ted Chubb teaches at Princeton. And we had a tune called Out of This World from Live at the Statuary, a club he started in New Jersey. And Kelly Green, pianist, with her trio. We heard Eat Your Greens, Eat Your Greens, Kelly Green. Began the set in the hour with the music from Miles, Blues by Five. And that's from a remastered release of the stuff he recorded on the Prestige record label in 1956. The release itself is just entitled 56, Miles Davis, Blues by Five. Okay, you're listening to the Crystal Lake here on KUCI 88.9 FM in Irvine. We've got just about half an hour left in our programming. Let's enjoy

from Vancouver, British Columbia. Saxophonist Ardeshir Pukaramati. Darn That Dream. From his debut release, Introducing Ardeshir. Before that, Lido Pimienta performed Talento. It's a single. And the ensemble for these times performed a composition by the wonderful composer Tanya Leon, Tumbao. It's from their release, El Tiempo Latin. The Alternative Guitar Summit, it's a collaboration of multiple outstanding jazz guitarists. They have a series honoring the great Pat Martino, who was a mentor to many of the artists on this release. This is actually Alternative Guitar Summit honoring Pat Martino Volume 2. We heard Chico Pinheiro and Steve Cardenas performing Vila Hermosa. That brings us up to date. 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About 7 or 8 more minutes. Here we go.

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So, could you believe, well, you know what, before I jump to that question, how is your summer so far? Well, let me tell you, this summer has been going too fast. I don't know, you know, for some reason, it's already gonna be in 2 days, or on Saturday, it's gonna be basically August 1st. And, you know, the whole college, you know, KUCI is actually technically the college radio of UCI. So, on the runaround, it's basically kind of getting back into the school groove. And, you know, while I was running to the station, when I was driving this, I was like, man, you know, how unfortunate is that? You know, almost every weekend was so busy. Multiple guests live on the car show. At the same time, car shows, multiple live performances. I guess you can say concerts in the park, aka kids festivals. At the same time, collaborating with the community. Busy, busy, busy. It makes this summer so fast. But you know what? We're still going to continue the summer vibes all the time, only on KUCI, because technically, right, even though people are coming back to school, getting ready, you know, fall doesn't start until late September. It's just that preparation stage, you know, with college and all that. So with that being said, kick back and relax. And, you know, I was always thinking, I said, you know, why be structured today when the Aloha Aloha Radio Show is all about randomness, you know? Randomness, being yourself, just being mentally fit. So with that in mind, I'm gonna keep technically the whole first hour just randomizing, throwing on the cue what I feel like, y'all. And at the same time, I'm just gonna get shout outs, y'all. Alright? So with that said, before I go ahead and start off, we heard 3 new releases from Sierra Socorro, y'all. She performed on my show roughly maybe like last month. It was towards the peak of summer. I'd just like to say thank you for her and management to come through the college radio station for the interview and live performance, y'all. All right. Well, we're going to continue on with the, I guess, new releases. Starting off with Dora Lee. Straight off of, I guess you can say, the South Bay Island, aka Redondo Beach. Kick back and relax, y'all, because now you're now listening to the Aloha Aloha Radio Show, brought to you by your boy DJ Mac on 88.9 FM, KUCI in Irvine. 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
8: 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So, if you are listening at the top of the hour number 2, I played a new release by request, Akuno Mono Beats featuring Afrotronics and Bo Sambu. Basically, the song is a new release. And Hakuna Matata is kind of what I interpret from the song. Special shout out going to Hawa. Special shout out to going to Hawa of the Woodbridge Village, owner of the grocery outlet here in Irvine. By request, you know, a very blessed and honored to have worked with you with reference to getting new music. You know, one thing about the Aloha All Over Radio Show is the fact on how we bring the Aloha all over the world. And it starts with Hawa representing Grocery Outlet, y'all. And that's what I'm talking about. You know, this project of mine started a way long time, I believe 9 years ago. And it was just basically simple to play international reggae. But as I dig through trying to find reggae of one country versus a reggae of another country, you can see how reggae, right, is represented like in my interpretation of like ice cream. There's so many flavors of reggae, you really can't call it direct, you know. So much is going on in the reggae scene right now in terms of like spreading the message of love, peace, and happiness. I know I'm getting a little off track, yo, but one of my personal favorites, Stinging Ray from Beijing, China, just came out with a new album, y'all. And once I do the mix down, I'll be blessed and honored to do it on behalf of DJ Mac and the Aloha All Over Radio Show representing. And special shout out going to Irie at Test Promotions along with China Man Yard of Beijing. That is right, Stinging Ray. That's right. With that being said, kick back and relax, y'all, because it's still summertime, summer vibes, only on KUCI 88.9 FM in Irvine, y'all. 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
10: Everywhere you go is the main attraction. Your yacht shows a house to be a mansion. When you're on the road, this is a distraction. All the things you wear are the latest fashion. 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

you're my cookie in this empire. When you dance, it's like an occasion. 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

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Since 1969, KUCI has been bringing the best of underground and people radio. All right. With that being said, just kick back and enjoy the groove, y'all. Summertime, summer vibes all the time on KUCI FM in Irvine. The awesome.

0: Hey, it's Auric Faze. It's 10 o'clock on Thursday night, so you know what that means. It's time for us to go into the gold mine and have some fun listening to electronic music together. Thank you so much for tuning in on this warm Thursday night. Gosh, on my drive in, so much traffic on the 55 northbound and on the 5 northbound. So if you're sitting on the freeway right now, and you're stuck in that traffic, maybe you're coming home from the fair. I don't know what was causing all that traffic, but don't worry. Sit back, relax. I got some sick music on the way, and I'll tell you a little more about it right after this.
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3: 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Great to have you with us. Your host just wants to let you know some of the content they're going to play for you during the next hour may be inappropriate for some listeners, especially younger audiences. So your discretion is advised.
0: All right, so I'm going to kick off the set tonight with some music by the artist John Tejada. I've just discovered this artist, even though he's been around for a long time. He's an Austrian born, but he now resides in Los Angeles. So he's a SoCal local. And he's been putting out music since the late 90s. And I just picked up one of his more popular albums. I've got it right here in my hands, but of course the album artwork makes it hard for me to determine the name of the album. Wow, that's embarrassing. Anyways, it's from the record label Compact. He's put out a lot of records on Compact. And funny enough, I got another vinyl this last weekend from the Compact record label. For those of you that don't know, Compact is a record label in Germany. It's spelled K-O-M-P-A-K-T. And I listened to... I don't know how I was exposed to John Tejada, but once I dove into his music, I was instantly hooked, and this record just so happened to speak to me the most. Anyways, if you like what you hear, John Tejada is giving a free show. He will be performing at the Bowers Museum in Santa Ana for the KCRW Summer Night Series on Saturday, August 29th, and it starts at 7 p.m. So I already got my tickets. I'm sure it's going to sell out, because he's a world-famous DJ, and the fact that he's doing a free show at a small local museum is just so sick, and I'm not going to miss the opportunity to catch him. So without any further ado, this is John Tejada, and my name is Auric Faze. You're listening to Goldmine. Let's have some fun, y'all.

All right, that was John Tejada off of his album Signs Under Test. And we listened to the A side of the record. So we heard three tracks. That one you just heard was called Beached. Before that, we heard Why Oh Why, and then we kicked off this set with 201. If you liked what you just heard, John Tejada, again, is going to be playing a free show. That's right, free, at our local Bowers Museum in downtown Santa Ana. It's part of the KCRW Summer Night Series. He'll be playing Saturday, August 29th from 7 p.m. to 10 p.m. It's really cool. They open up the museum late night so you can have a couple drinks, have a couple hors d'oeuvres, get a peek at the current exhibit being showcased at the Bowers Museum, and it's always good to support your local establishments. And then you go outside, and there's John Tejada probably laying down some sick techno. So I'll be there. You should go, too, if you can. It'll be fun. All right, coming up next, I'm going to switch up the vibes a little bit. I went to a record store this last weekend, and it was a really cool record store. Found a lot of stuff. I could blow a lot of money in there, but I found a record by Bedouin. I'm probably mispronouncing that, but Bedouin is a deep house duo. They have Arabic roots, Middle Eastern roots, and you know they named their duo Bedouin, which is nomadic people of the Middle Eastern desert. And I just think it's so cool that they named their duo, you know, after those people. They've got a real, like, kind of tribal sound, really famous for playing at, like, the Mayan Warrior Cart in at Burning Man. Anyways, this is a very euphoric, deep house track, and it's definitely, like, a peak time banger with heavy builds and then heavy bass drops, but I really like it. I really like Bedouin, and I hope you like it too. My name is Auric Faiz, and thank you so much for tuning in. You're currently in the gold mine here on KUCI 88.9 FM in Irvine. Enjoy.

0: That was a cool one. I just picked this record up. I've never heard of this artist before, but it was at that same record store that I was talking about earlier. I'm definitely going to be going back. But yeah, this was another record off of the Compact record label. This is by an artist, Michael Mayer. The track we just heard was It Isn't What It Isn't, and it's the Speaker 137 EP. That's a very famous series of EPs that have been released out of the Compact record label. Some of my favorite German DJs have released EPs under the Speaker series. So that one came out earlier this year. I want to say it came out in January of 2026. Before that, we heard a track by none other than Claude Von Stroke, the house lord from Detroit. We heard his track Bubin off of his latest album, Wrong Number. And then before that, we heard a track by Robag Wormhay called Hakatsin off of the Bart Einz EP. My name is Auric Faiz, and you are currently tuned in to the Goldmine on this warm, balmy summer evening. I think we had a full moon last night. It's nearly full tonight. If you have an opportunity, go out and check it out. It's so nice outside. This is the weather for why we live in Southern California. It's going to be a great weekend, great weather, good time to go to the beach. Well, I got a couple of quick messages, but stick around. We'll be right back after this with a couple of new releases from the electronic music folder here on our new releases file. So stay tuned. We'll be right back.
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0: All right, so we're going to listen to a couple of new releases. This is the artist Anna Kost off of her latest EP, Everything Comes in Threes. We'll hear a track called Body Move, and then we'll hear a track called Like Goose. Thank you again for tuning in. I hope you're having a nice time and listening to the music as much as I am playing it for you. We got another hour to go after this, so if you still got some energy and you stick around, we got plenty of more good music on the way.

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4: Hey, what's up? This is Auric Faze. It's 11 o'clock on Thursday night. So that means we are about to embark on the second hour of our sonic journey together through the sounds of underground techno. As always, thank you so much for joining me. I really appreciate you tuning in. I'm going to kick off the second hour of our set with some tracks by Ski Mask. He's a young German producer who is quite critically acclaimed. This album is called Resort. And I'm going to play some tracks off the seaside. So we'll hear Schneider's Paradox, and then we'll hear B.B. Kerr. Ski Mask really got famous with his LP Compro. His signature sound is his ability to mix breakbeats, four-on-the-floor techno, and really ambient sonic soundscapes all into one. And it makes for a really enjoyable listening experience. And I think this album, in my opinion, is right up there with his Compro album. It's got a nice pace to it, and all the tracks are just super easy to listen to, and it sucks you right in. So thank you again for tuning in. My name is Auric Faze. This is The Goldmine, and we're going to listen to some Ski Mask. Let's go.

All right, those last two tracks you just heard were from the Japanese maestro Wata Igarashi off of his Kyoku EP, part of the New York Bunker series. That track you just heard was called DNA, and before that we heard the track called Body, both very synth-heavy, hypnotic tracks. Before that, we listened to two tracks by Sean Rudiman off of his Conduit album. We heard the track Fighting the Flow and House Alarm. He is a famous DJ from Detroit. And then we kicked off the top of the hour, the 11 o'clock hour, with two tracks by Ski Mask off of his album Resort. We heard BB Care and Schneider's Paradox. My name is Auric Faze, and you are in the gold mine here on KUCI 88.9 FM in Irvine. I hope you're enjoying the music. We got a couple more tracks lined up for you before we hit the midnight hour, and I got to turn things over. So coming up next, I'm going to play a track from the German legend Thomas Schumacher. This is part of the Spielzug EP series, and this track is called Red Purple. Hope you're having a good Thursday night. It's almost the weekend, y'all. Let's have some fun.

0: All right, that just about does it for me on this beautiful Thursday evening. My name is Oryk Faiz, and this has been The Gold Mine here on KUCI 88.9 FM in Irvine. Those tracks you just heard were by none other than Extra Welt off of their latest album, Distortion. We heard Disto Disco and Der Agent. Before that, we heard the heater Thomas Shoemaker, track titled Red Purple. And before that was Wata Igarashi off of his Kyoku EP, DNA and Body. Hey, shout out to the caller who called in to just say that they appreciated the tech. I very much appreciate that. It's nice to know there's another techno fan out there listening. Much love, brother. All right, well, that just about does it for me. Thank you so much for tuning in. Come back, same time, same place, Thursday nights, 10 p.m. to midnight, where you and I go on a sonic journey through the world of underground techno. My name is Oryk Faiz. Love yourself, love each other, and I'll see you next time. Bye for now.
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My name is Valerie, and I'd like to welcome you to this week's show. The song you just heard was from Corvix de Timor. It was called With the Angels Now, and that is off of the album Stay. In the middle of this set was Aphelion with Aeon Arach Part 2. That's the title track of the release. This is the closing track on that EP, so it opens with Aeon Arach and closes with Part 2. This one is featuring Access to Arasaka. At the top of the show tonight was Leaving Richmond with Glow Lines off of his album Great Distances. Up next is one of my absolute favorite artists of all time. I know that's a big statement to make, but I stand by it. And the name of the song, Liberté de la Lune. 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

That was the song called Hollowed from Lucid Static here on the Heartbeats Machine on KUCI in Irvine. You can find that on the CRL Studios Presents PRV. Now, I know it's a longer title than that, but that was the only notes that I had from that in the records. In the middle of this set was Amdian with Last Rain of Magma from The Great Migration of Mars. And then starting things off for this set was A Brilliant Massacre. You heard the song Liberté de la Lune. Up next is a song called Like a Butterfly from Daddy Bear off of his album Oomph. 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

From their EP titled The Fold, that was Dizzer with No Notice. You are listening to The Heartbeats Machine here on KUCI in Irvine. My name is Valerie, and I do hope you're enjoying the show so far. I do want to remind you, if you are just tuning in, that we have been given a four-hour time slot this quarter, so 8 to midnight every Saturday night. In the middle of this set was Android Lust with Liquid off of the Shores Unknown release, and then starting things off was Daddy Bear with Like a Butterfly, and that's from his album Oomph. Now you're going to hear a song from Black Kalor. It's the Square 7 remix of Spirits, and I got this with the Spirits single that was sent over. Gosh, it's probably been a couple years now. 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

That was Ansari with Noskoth off of the self-titled release here on the Heartbeats Machine on KUCI in Irvine. In the middle of this set was A Shoreline Dream with Barnum off of the album Wait Out. And then starting things off, Black Calore with Spirits, the Square 7 remix. Up next is a formerly SoCal-based producer, Hex Wolves. He has made his way up the coast to the Bay Area. This is the title track from his release, Timid Poison. And I did see that he posted that he is releasing new music. Should be out by now. Once again, you're listening to the Heartbeats Machine here on KUCI in Irvine.

0: Do you remember what you were doing 12 years ago to stop climate change? Like most of us, probably nothing. But how will you answer that question 12 years from now, which is when the Intergovernmental Panel on Climate Change says the effects of climate change must be drastically reduced based on solutions in place today? Wondering what you can do to take action? Join like-minded neighbors of yours who are successfully creating the political will to take action on climate change. Leading NASA climate scientist Jim Hansen says, if you want to join the fight to save the planet, to save creation for your grandchildren, there is no more effective step you could take than becoming an active member of citizensclimatelobby.org. Joining CCL now is one way to become part of the solution, so you can answer the question 12 years from now, what did you do to address climate change?
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That was the instrumental version of Ruhleben from 64 Rockets here on the Heartbeats Machine on KUCI in Irvine. My name is Valerie. I do hope you've enjoyed this first hour, and we are moving into the second hour now. In the middle of this set was Death Cult with the title track from I Will Take Your Light, and then starting things off was Hex Wolves with the title track Timid Poison. Up next is a track from the 3 Derovi compilation put out by CRL Studios. The artist is Hope Estheim, and the name of the song is called Sleepwalking Societies, and it is the Human Error remix. 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

Did you know that car crashes are the number one cause of teen deaths? And that half of all teens that die, die in a car crash? So when you're with a friend and they're driving recklessly, say something. Say something witty like, "You don't want to visit from the windshield fairy." Or maybe try a little sarcasm like, "Forgot where the brakes are, chief?" Or you should just be straightforward with your friend and tell them to slow down or stop texting. After all, it could save your life. For more information, visit speakuporelse.com.

That was a song called Wrong Machines from Alphane Reality Generator here on the Heartbeats Machine on KUCI in Irvine. You can find that on Music for the Robot Revolution. In the middle of that set was Astaroth with Broken Wonderland off of the Wonderland release. And then starting things off was Hope Estine. I played this track from the CRL Studios Presents 3 Derovi compilation. It's called Sleepwalking Societies and it was the Human Error remix. Now we're going to hear a song from Hologram. I do want to note that if you look up this band, there is an underscore after the M. It's part of their band name. The name of this song is called Symmetric Lines and the album Geometrical Keys. 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

That was Boxed Warning with Deconstructivists off of their album Magnifier. You are listening to The Heartbeats Machine here on KUCI in Irvine. My name is Valerie, and we're just about halfway through. We have another full set before the halfway point. In the middle of this set was Bitama with MMM. That's off of the Everything is Chemical Virtual 7-inch, number 103. And then starting things off for this set was Hologram with Symmetric Lines from Geometrical Keys. Starting the final set of the first half hour of this week's show is a song from Circuit 3. It's the instrumental version of Transmissions, and you can find this on The Rain single. In the middle of this final set of this half is a song from Hand in Waves called Embraced by the Machines, and that's off of Hover in Remedy. And then closing out this first half is going to be a song from Coma Duster from Slip Through. This final song of the first half is going to be called Intercosm. Once again, you're listening to The Heartbeats Machine here on KUCI in Irvine.

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Be sure to follow directions on labels when using garden chemicals, including pesticides and fertilizers. 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
9: 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We're only going until 4 a.m. for now, but that aside, we're going to be starting off with A Beautiful Night by Steffi Martini.

You're listening to a Driving Onkies in a room with DJ Bomba. What you just listened to was Saturday Night by Marco Polo. Before that was Knife Hero by Dave Rogers. And before that was Beautiful Night by Stephen Martini. Current next is Burning Night with You by Ace. Take me high.

Bamba here, and you're listening to Your Driving on Kiss and Irvine. What you just listened to was Autumn Night by High Frequency. Before that was Summer Love by Ondina. Before that was Momia by Leslie Parrish. And before that was Manful Love by Hotblade. Coming next is Money, Money, Money by Roxanne.

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1: 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Can somebody get me a bottle of water, please? 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
2: Whoa! 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
13: 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This is DJ Bomb speaking, and what you just listened to in the past hour was Love, Sex, and Money by Virginelle. Before that was Dollar in My Pocket by Disco Vega. Before that was Money, Money, Money by Roxanne. Right next is High Energy, also by Disco Vega.

DJ Bomb speaking, and you're listening to Your Driving on KSN Irvine. What you just listened to was Energy Love by the Delta Queens. Before that was Energy by the Energy Boys. Before that was High Energy by Disco Vega. Next is Dog Eat Dog by Mega Energy Man.

You're listening to Your Driving on KSAT, and I'm with DJ Bomba. What you just listened to was Ice Cream You Scream by The Scream Team. Before that was Hot Dog by Mike Scan, and before that was Doggy Dog by Mega Energy Man. Coming next is Little Crazy Love by Nuage.

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3: Are you sick of idiots on the road? Well, so are we, which is why we'd like to give you all a few tips for driving in California. First, if you're slowing down to take a right turn, please, we beg you, move into the bike lane if there's no one there, of course. This is so that the cars behind you don't have to slow down. Second, if you're on the freeway, try and stay out of the right lane when people are merging. This streamlines the merging process and helps everyone to get to their destination faster. Finally, please don't get into the far left lane and then drive slowly. Don't be that person. Nobody likes that person. Thank you.
4: Think the HPV vaccine is just for women? Think again. In the United States, approximately 75 to 80% of females and males will be infected in their lifetime. The HPV vaccine protects both men and women against human papillomavirus, especially those types that can lead to cancer. Boys and men ages 9 to 26 should be vaccinated to prevent certain cancers, avoid uncomfortable symptoms resulting from infections, and to halt the spread of this disease to their sexual partners. 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
7: Welcome back to Your Driving on KUCI in Irvine with Teacher Bamba. What you just listened to in the past hour was Dancing Crazy is No Crime by My Camera. Before that was You Got Me Going Crazy by Tension. Before that was Crazy For You by The Go-Go Girls. And before that was Crazy Little Love by Nuage. Current next is Say You Love Me by Stop Limit Line.

DJ Bomba here, and you're listening to You're Driving on KC and Irvine. The song you just listened to was Come Back My Lover by Radiorama. Before that was Playboy to LH Club Mix by Superlove. And before that was Say You Love Me by Stop Limit Line. Coming next is Can't Forget About You by Sonya.

DJ Bomba here, and you're listening to Your Driving on Gayster and Irvine. The song you just finished listening to was Stop Me Baby by Mike Hazard. Before that was Can't Help the Way That I Feel by Hazel Dean. And before that was Can't Forget About You by Sonya. Coming next is Experience by Jimmy McFoy.

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6: John Sylvan invented K-Cups as an alternative to the ubiquitous coffee percolator we all know and hate. 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In 2014 alone, over 9 billion of these cups were sold, which is enough to circle the globe more than 10 times. Sylvan now actually regrets his own invention due to their massively negative environmental impact. 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Prescription drugs now cause more than half of Orange County's overdose deaths, something that was not true even 10 years ago. Drugs such as Oxycontin, Apana, Codeine, and Vicodin are increasingly being stolen from drugstores and sold on the black market. Many of the users tend to be in their late teens or early 20s, and they don't even realize that pain medication can have the same addictive behavior as street heroin. In reality, it's doing the same thing to your body and tolerance level and making you an addict. Eventually, the high cost of prescription drugs can also push some users to seek out cheaper highs, leading many directly to heroin. 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You can call the National Drug and Alcohol Abuse Hotline at 1-855-350-3330. Or, for a very comprehensive list of Orange County resources, visit ssa.ocgov.com/community/substance.
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11: Welcome back to the final hour of this week's Euro Driving with me, DJ Bomba. What you just listened to in the past hour was Soft Time the Red Monster Mix by Sophie. Before that was Play the Game by Film Stan. Before that was Experience by Jamie McCoy. So next is Bog is Back, the Fuga Mix by Hyena.

listening to your driving, I'm Houston Irving with DJ Bomba. What you just listened to was No One Sleep in Tokyo, The Technomix by Cool MF. Before that was Fax Me by Synergy. And yes, that's actually what it's called, Fax Me. Before that was Tequila Boom Boom by Bartender. And before that was Fog Is Back, The Fuga Mix by Hyena. Coming up is Oh Will Use a Billy, The House Mix by Erotic.

DJ Bomber here, and you're listening to Your Driving on KSAN Irvine. What you just listened to was The Rhythm of the Light, the Red Light Remix by Corona. Before that was You'll Never Stop Me From Loving You, the XXX Kiss Remix by Sonya. And before that was A Will You Use a Billy, the House Remix by Erotic. Here next is Big Time by Big Brother to start our final mix. After this, we're actually going to be heading to The Mysterious Traveler, but actually, they're not The Mysterious Traveler, they're actually now Classic KUCI. Strange, isn't it? Well, anyways, keep on listening because we still have about 20 more minutes of Euro Driving to go through.

DJ Bamba here, and you're listening to Your Driving on KCN Irvine. What you just listened to was Fire Desire by Leslie featuring Rick Wild. Before that was Big Time by the Big Brother. Now coming up next is our final song. It's the same one as the first final song of my first final automated show, In Your Eyes by Manzi and Bellini. After this, we will be going over to Sir Classic ECI. So stay tuned for that. And with that, I wish you a good night.

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1: Hello, everybody. My name is Henry Rollins, and you are listening to KUCI Irvine. 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
1: 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I start the show of music with the track we have playing in the background, Obli, Are We Flattering, followed by Big Wild, After Gold, Tisha, featuring Nemo, Only Love, DJ Seinfeld, featuring Tierra, You Already Know, and Amy Wiles, Binding Time. 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

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Aquí presente, compa.

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4: 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We finished listening to Maximos Cumbieros before the break, and that was a brand new track, an excellent track. It is titled Se Te Nota En La Cara. I started the set of music with a brand new track by Alberto Pedraza featuring Dr. Shenka, Cumbia Gabacha, celebrating his 50th anniversary of leading and playing cumbia music in Mexico, followed by the legendary Celso Piña and Ronda Bogotá, Cumbia Maravillosa, La Base from Argentina, Dale Chetos Token, Yerba Brava, Son Cosas del Amor, Magomán, Me Vas a Extrañar, en El Estilo y Remixero, Yo No Te Olvido. I'm going to continue to play more Latin alternative, so please stay tuned. 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

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We just finished listening to Albert Rossi, Out of the Darkness. I started a set of music with Los Agua Agua, Cumbia Me Llaman, Los Babies featuring Los Avila Boys, Promesas de Amor, All the Hats from Spain, Sigue Tu Camino, Pachiman, Big Energy, and RX featuring Biso, Digital Squad. 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

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This is Fernando Castro, your host. We just finished listening to Balkan Taksim. The name of the track was Lunca. I start a set of music with Chai, featuring Rick Wilson, Maybe Chocolate Chips. And we're gonna close out the set of music for this week with Moonshine, featuring Georgia Ann Muldrow and Sango. Onward. 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
4: Sheriff's Department, how can I help you?
5: Yeah, I'm over here at Burger King right here in San Clemente.
4: Mm-hmm.
5: Not San Clemente, I'm sorry. I live in San Clemente. I'm in Laguna Niguel, I think. That's where I'm at.
4: Uh-huh.
5: I'm at a drive-thru right now.
4: Uh-huh.
5: I ordered my food 3 times. They're mopping the floor inside, and I understand they're busy. They're not even busy. Okay, I've been the only car here. I asked them 4 different times to make me a Western barbecue burger. Okay. They keep giving me a hamburger with lettuce, tomato, and cheese, onions. And I said, I'm not leaving.
4: Uh-huh.
5: I want a Western burger because I just got my kids from Taekwondo. They're hungry. I'm on my way home, and I live in San Clemente.
4: Uh-huh.
5: Okay. She gave me another hamburger. It's wrong. I said, 4 times. I said, I want it. She goes, can you go out and park in front? I said, no. I want my hamburger right. So then the lady came to the manager, whoever she is. She came up, and she said, do you want your money back? And I said, no, I want my hamburger. My kids are hungry, and I have to jump on the toll freeway. I said, I am not leaving this spot. And I said, I will call the police because I want my Western burger done right. Now, is that so hard?
4: Okay, what exactly is it you want us to do for you?
5: I send the officer down here. I want them to make me right.
4: Ma'am, we're not going to go down there and enforce your Western bacon cheeseburger.
5: What am I supposed to do?
4: This is between you and the manager. We're not going to go enforce how to make a hamburger. That's not a criminal issue. There's nothing criminal.
5: So I just sit here and block.
4: You need to calmly and rationally speak to the manager and figure out what to do between you.
5: She did come up and I said, can I please have my Western burger? She said, I'm not dealing with it. She walked away. Because they're mopping the floor and it's all full of suds and they don't want to run. They don't want to go through there. And
4: ma'am, then I suggest you get your money back and go somewhere else. This is not a criminal issue. We can't go out there and make them make you a cheeseburger the way you want it.
5: Well, that you're supposed to be here to protect me.
4: Well, what are we protecting you from, a wrong cheeseburger?
5: No.
4: Is this a harmful cheeseburger or something? I don't understand what you want us to do.
5: Well, just come down here. I'm not leaving.
4: No, ma'am, I'm not sending the deputies down there over a cheeseburger. You need to go in there and act like an adult and either get your money back and go home.
5: She is not acting like an adult herself. I'm sitting here in my car. I just want them to make my kid a Western burger.
4: Ma'am, this is what I suggest. I suggest you get your money back from the manager and you go on your way home.
5: Okay.
4: Okay? Bye-bye.

I'm a shouting woman. I'm a speech woman. I'm an atmosphere woman. I'm an airtight woman. I'm a flesh woman. I'm a flexible woman. I'm a high-heeled woman. I'm an automobile woman. I'm a mobile woman. I'm an elastic woman. I'm a necklace woman. I'm a silk scarf woman. I'm a know-nothing woman. I'm a know-it-all woman. I'm a day woman. I'm a doll woman. I'm a sun woman. I'm a late afternoon woman. I'm a clock woman. I'm a wind woman. I'm a white woman. I'm a silver light woman. I'm an amber light woman. I'm an emerald light woman. I'm a thought woman. I'm a creator woman. I'm a waiting woman. I'm a ready woman. I'm an atmosphere woman. I'm the morning star woman. I'm the heaven woman. That's how it looks when you go to heaven. They say it's like softness there. They say it's like land. They say it's like day. They say it's like dew. I'm a lush woman. I'm a solo woman. I'm a stay-at-home woman. I'm a butterfly woman. I'm a traveling woman. I'm a hitchhike woman. I'm a hitching post woman. I'm a sun woman. I'm an I won't be home woman. I'll be back. I'm a justice woman. It's not sadness. No, it's not a lie. I'm a Southern Cross woman. I'm a moon woman. I'm a day woman. I'm a dew woman. I'm a lone star woman. I'm a loose ends woman. I'm a pale coast woman. I'm a May State woman. I'm a rock woman. I'm a horse woman. I'm a monkey woman. I'm a mountain woman. I'm a white mountain woman. I'm a marsh woman. I'm a jungle woman. I'm a bird woman. I'm a book woman. I'm a devilish clown woman. I'm a holy clown woman. I'm a whirling dervish woman. I'm a playful light woman. I'm a fast speaking woman. I'm a shade woman. I'm a shadow woman. I'm a leaf woman. I'm a leaping woman. I'm a green plant woman. I'm a green rock woman. I'm a rest stop woman. I'm a city woman. I long for the country. I get on the airplanes and fly away. I know how to work the machines. I'm a sighing woman. I'm a singing woman. I'm a muscle woman. I'm a music woman. I'm a mystic woman. I'm a cactus woman. It's not strange. No, it's not a lie. I'm a tunnel woman. I'm the terrible woman. I'm the tree woman. I'm a trembling woman. I'm the treacherous woman. I'm an impatient woman. I've got the right of way. I'm the baby woman. I'm the wireless woman. I'm the nervous woman. I'm the wired woman. I'm the purple woman. I'm the purple light woman. I'm the speckled light woman. I'm the sugar woman. I'm the hurried woman. I'm the girl with the unquenchable thirst. Flowers that clean as I go. Water that cleans. Flowers that clean as I go. Hey, you there. Hey, you there, boss. I'm talking. I'm the river woman. I'm the singing river woman. I'm the clear water woman. I'm the cleansing woman. I'm the clay woman. I'm the stone woman. I'm the stone tooth woman. I'm the woman with bones. I'm the soft flesh woman. That's how it looks when you go to heaven. They say it's like softness there. They say it's like land. They say it's like day. They say it's like dew. I'm the night woman. I'm the black night woman. I'm the night without a moon. I'm the busy woman. I'm the pants woman. I'm the beads woman. I'm the stone beads woman. I'm the belt woman. I'm the money belt woman. I'm the passport woman. I'm the woman with a weight on her shoulders. I'm the woman with a weight on her back. I'm the old woman. I'm the stooped over woman. I'm the barefoot woman. I'm the dark eyed woman. I'm the raven eyed woman. I'm the raven black woman. I'm the princess woman. I'm the serpent woman. I'm the sliding woman. Water that cleans. Flowers that clean as I go. I'm the sensible woman. I'm the senseless woman. I'm the sleepy woman. I'm the sleeping bag woman. I'm the sofa woman. I'm the no-nonsense woman. I'm the hash woman. I'm the hush woman. I'm the floating woman. I'm the gypsy woman. I'm the rain woman.

0: 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I'm Nathan Callahan, and we just heard Anne Waldman read Fast Speaking Woman over a bed of Aphex Twins didgeridoo. Before that, a recording from the Orange County Police Radio Band. Terry Jones, star of the seminal comedy group Monty Python, was a Welsh actor, writer, comedian, screenwriter, film director, and historian. He co-directed Monty Python and the Holy Grail with Terry Gilliam, and was sole director of Life of Brian and Monty Python's The Meaning of Life. Jones was a scholar of medieval and ancient history and wrote numerous columns for The Guardian, The Daily Telegraph, and The Observer, condemning the Iraq War. Many of these editorials were published in a paperback collection titled Terry Jones's War on the War on Terror. On February 1st, 2005, Mike Casper and I called Terry at his home in England.
1: This is Nathan.
2: Hiya, Nathan. How are you doing?
1: I'm doing fine, Terry. How are you doing? What's your birthday today? You must be doing well.
2: My birthday, yes. I know. It's nice of you to ring me up on my birthday.
1: Well, happy birthday.
3: Happy birthday to you.
2: Thank you very much.
1: Yeah. Now, are you doing any sort of special celebrating today other than talking to us? Or?
2: I've got Mike Palin coming over later on, and Terry Gilliam's going to come, and I'm going to cook dinner.
3: Oh, well, that's fantastic. Well, good. I hope that this means that you'll be working on a project together of some kind, or just social?
2: No, that's all we do. We just cook dinner for each other.
1: Yeah, that's a good project, right?
2: All we can do nowadays.
1: Well, Monty Python was never known for any political sketches. It was mainly zany, madcap humor, as I recall. What prompted you to write a book so politically critical of post-9/11 world?
2: Well, I think it was incredulity, really. I think it was kind of after 9/11, I kind of kept on seeing our great leaders saying they were going to stop terrorism and do this and that. And it seemed to me that things that they said they were going to do were almost designed to have absolutely the opposite effect of what they said. I mean, for example, George Bush, after 9/11, said exactly the right thing. He said, we have to catch the evil perpetrators of this evil crime. And after to catch the perpetrators of a crime, I'd have thought you'd have to, use secrecy and stealth and catch them red-handed, and speed. What you don't do is say where you're going to look for them, when you're going to look for them, and then say what you're going to do. You know, we're going to look for you in 2 months' time. All right, we'll give you 2 months' start, and we're going to do it in Afghanistan. We're going to look for you in Afghanistan. We're going to bomb you. There wouldn't be a single evil perpetrator left in Afghanistan by that time.
1: Did you suspect that Bush would react this way to 9/11? Did you have any preconceptions about President Bush?
2: Well, I didn't have any preconceptions about 9/11 happening, actually. But unlike President Bush and his cohorts, who did have a preconception, fact, 9/11 was exactly what they wanted. I don't know whether you know the project for the New American Century. Listeners know about that.
3: Yes, we do.
2: There's a website that's well worth looking at. If you look at the report, it's a website of a sort of think tank. It was set up by Cheney and Rumsfeld and Paul Wolfowitz, particularly, and Pearl. And they set up this think tank in about 97, I think it was. And they've been regularly publishing what they would do when they get back into power. And because a lot of them have been in power already under the first Bush. And they published in 2000 a report called Renewing America's Defenses. And you can read it on their website. And in it they say, well, the main aim is to up spending on military from 3.4 of the gross national product to 3.9 of the gross national product. And then they say, well, we realize that this will be quite a difficult thing for the American public to swallow. And then they say, unless there's some catastrophic and catalyzing event like a new Pearl Harbor. And they were saying that, so a year before 9/11 happened. So in fact, you know, 9/11 was exactly, by their own account, is what they were hoping was going to happen.
3: Yeah, this is Mike Casper. Hi,
2: Mike.
3: Hi, how are you, Terry? It is in fact one of those things that makes you pause and consider what actually happened. And are you of the opinion then that 9/11 should have been treated as a criminal act as opposed to?
2: I think that's exactly it. I mean, if they treated them as criminals, which is, you know, what they were, well, if you fly a plane, if you capture a plane and fly into a building, you're a criminal. That's exactly how it should have been treated. The FBI should have been brought in, Interpol, and they should have done it like you do any murder inquiry. It's a huge scale, but that's what it is. But by suddenly declaring a war, you elevate these criminals into a nation. You put them on a par with the United States. So suddenly Osama bin Laden is suddenly on a par with the United States. He's taking on the whole of the United States. It's a war against Osama bin Laden. I mean, it's nonsense. It turns him into a hero. It helps him recruit other terrorists. I mean, it's just not the thing to do.
1: Yeah, that was exactly my sentiment about the whole thing, too. You know, in your book, you call the war in Iraq the most cowardly war in history. Could you explain that a little?
2: Well, I can't think of any other war in which the country that you're going to bomb, you've sent inspectors in to check that they've got not but any arms. Once you've made sure they haven't got any arms, you then go in and bomb them to bits. I mean, it's not exactly, you know, from a safe height, it's not exactly a sort of courageous thing to do.
3: Well, it's true. I mean, that I had never thought of it in those terms, but we've been bombing them since 1991. Besides
2: exactly.
3: The fact,
2: I mean,
3: then we send in the inspector.
2: They've been deprived of medicines for their kids. I mean, the embargo on has killed something like, by the World Health Organization, since 1990, when it was 1991, over a million children have died because of the embargo on medicines for kids in Iraq.
3: Right.
2: Which, I don't know why we're doing these terrible things to these poor people.
3: The child diseases and infant mortality and the rest of it have gone through the roof.
2: Yeah.
3: In addition to what I consider to be one of the untold stories, which is the depleted uranium, the effects that depleted uranium have had. Anyway,
1: that's why we're proud to be Americans.
2: I mean, I can't, you know, why are they making these warheads of depleted uranium just to fuck up the environment? I mean, it's just disgraceful.
1: Well, you know, given all that, what worries you most about President Bush right now?
2: Oh, I think it's his advisors, I think. It's his advisors and the smirk on his face. I think it's the smirk on his face that worries me most. Yeah. I keep feeling he knows something that I don't know. He's got another agenda going that I don't really know what it is. I think also it's the idea of this religious agenda, which I don't understand. I mean, I hope somebody will explain it to me, but there's some religious agenda going on with Ashcroft and people like that. That sort of seems to welcome a cataclysm, seems to welcome some sort of horrendous meltdown.
1: Well, I wish I could explain it to you. I have absolutely no idea what appeals to
3: what concern,
1: people about apocalypse.
3: But. Yeah, what concerns
2: concerns
3: a lot of us. The most powerful man in the world with the ability to theoretically destroy the world is a man who believes in the rapture. And that is a little frightening, isn't it?
2: He really does. And can you explain the rapture to me? I've sort of heard about it.
1: Well, I think I'm supposed to stay down here and burn.
3: We're not going to be part of that party, I don't think. But basically, at the end of the world, there'll be a light, and the true believers will be taken into heaven, and the rest of us will be left to burn in the fiery pit, I guess.
2: Bush actually believes in this. Well,
3: apparently so. I mean, if you were, he's been asked directly. I know his press spokesman was asked directly about this, and he turned sheet white and ran out the room because I think they don't really want that information out there as the depth of his belief in this. So.
1: Well, heaven for the climate, hell for the company.
2: Very scary.
1: Were you surprised when Bush was elected in November?
2: Well, this time, actually, I was expecting him to get re-elected. Huh. They sort of, the first time when he wasn't re-elected, they did everything they possibly could, and I couldn't believe that they wouldn't use their position to actually get in again. And also, I wasn't surprised, I have to say, although I wasn't sort of, you know, I hear from people who are in the States, it was a much closer thing than we were given to believe over here.
3: Yeah, it really was.
1: I think both of us here on the radio show were expecting Kerry to win, and we wouldn't put money on it, but at least it seemed close to
3: us. Well, if not for a disputed election in Ohio, John Kerry would be president. You know, so it wasn't that far.
1: An unelected president.
3: not by popular vote, but by electoral vote. I noticed you have a recent article here which points out one of the things that I think is kind of screwed up about the world, and this is the you talked about the fundraising for the tsunami victims, disaster. And we have 150,000 dead Iraqis.
2: Yeah, I mean, it's like you're talking about the tsunami disaster is one of the biggest catastrophes, the natural catastrophes to hit mankind that we've recorded. But we're talking about the same number of deaths that we have caused in Iraq.
3: Yeah.
2: The UK and the US have caused in Iraq. I mean, it's unbelievable, the numbers of people. We're talking about 100,000 people dead in Iraq because of what we've done, maybe 150,000.
3: Yeah.
2: You know, it's mind-blowing. And to say, oh, it's great that we got rid of Saddam and we've had free elections, well, you tell that to the 150,000 people who are dead. It's the same numbers of people who died in the biggest natural catastrophe in recorded history.
3: But we don't seem to have the capacity, at least within, to empathize with them to the point where we want to raise money for them. Is that's your point, right?
2: No, I think that's another point, yeah. I was really using that to sort of make the point about how many people have suffered as a result of this invasion, this illegal invasion of another country.
3: Yeah.
1: How do you account for Tony Blair right now? Did you vote for him?
2: I don't think I voted for him last time. I think I did the first time.
1: Yeah.
2: I certainly didn't vote for him the last time. I just can't bear the man. I mean, he's such a hypocrite. I can't believe how he can look at himself in the mirror in the morning. I think he does look ill, actually, so I think he is suffering. I mean, if he has any conscience at all, it must be really racking him at this moment that he's gone ahead with something that's caused so much disaster and distress and bloodshed just to keep the neocons in power in the States. It's amazing.
1: This is KUCI 88.9 FM, Irvine, California. We're talking to Terry Jones, founding member of Monty Python's Flying Circus. And I was wondering, do you think Blair will be pulling British troops out of Iraq soon? What's your feeling about all this?
2: I doubt it, actually. Yeah. I think he'll just do whatever the Americans want him to do. And if they want him to keep the troops there, he'll keep the troops there. He doesn't take any notice of what the British public thinks. You can have 2 million people go out on the street saying, don't go into Iraq, and he just ignores them. He just manipulates information and intelligence in order to produce a dodgy dossier, pretending that there's some threat from Iraq in order to persuade people to go along with it. He doesn't really care. He puts the British public in the front line for terrorist attack, reprisal attacks, by attacking Iraq and by killing a lot of innocent Iraqis. He'll just do what the Americans say.
3: When you think about the dynamics leading up to the war, the so-called British intelligence report on the cake uranium from Niger, and that was a key part of that sort of rationale. And then the unbending support that Tony Blair gave to the United States in its lead-up. Without Britain, it's hard to see how the U.S. could have pursued that policy, isn't it?
2: Yes. I mean, this is part of the hypocrisy, really, of Blair, that he sort of, he's taking a stand saying, oh, he can be a mitigating factor on George Bush, whereas, in fact, George Bush doesn't give a damn about him, really, except he uses his support. And Blair had no mitigating effect on Bush at all. I mean, it must, again, have been totally humiliating for him. He's just, performing the role of a client government, without being occupied by America, he's just like a quisling in a way.
3: What is this cost in politically? Has the Labour Party suffered for it, or is?
2: I think it certainly suffered from the point of view of intelligent comment and from the point of view of the people who, real grassroots socialists who supported the Labour Party and made the Labour Party. I think the intellectual core of the Labour Party has probably become so disillusioned that they've they've washed their hands of it. However, democracy in the West doesn't really function like that anymore. It doesn't work on intelligence any longer. It just works on publicity and column inches in the newspapers, and that's got nothing to do with intelligence. And I think, you know, Blair will probably get back into power again because there's no alternative to him.
3: We're speaking with Terry Jones and his book, The War on Terror. What's your take on what we're doing to fight terror right now?
2: Well, I think, you know, for a start, it's we shouldn't be fighting a war on terror. I mean, how can you have a war on an abstract noun? You can't do it. I mean, it's not winnable. Abstract nouns can't surrender. They can't be killed. I suppose you get it eradicated from the Oxford English Dictionary. That might be some sort of victory. But basically, you can't actually win against the war on terror. It's rather like in the 14th century, late 14th century, early 15th century, the Archbishop of Canterbury over in England here declared a war on heresy. And it was very convenient for him to do that. It meant he could just sort of burn and get rid of anybody he didn't like. He could define heresy how he liked. And you create a climate of terror in which you can push through very unpalatable measures and draconian measures, and you can reduce people's civil liberties. It's exactly like what war on terrorism is being used for. Everything they've done has been to increase the likelihood of terrorism.
3: Yeah.
2: The more unfair the actions you do, if you go and bomb countries that aren't any threat to you, you're going to increase the likelihood of people trying to get back at you by terrorist means.
3: Some of the best things that from the Pythons was their savaging of the rationale behind the Crusades. In some very real sense, we're sort of seeing that echo again.
2: Yeah, I think that's right. I mean, again, it's, you know, war is always really pursued by the people who want to make money out of it. It's not, you know, I always thought, you know, well, the Second World War was because the Germans and English hate each other. Of course, it's nothing to do with that. It's just, and in fact, maybe the Second World War is a bad example, because that maybe is I suppose the war starts with Hitler trying to expand his regime. But in the past, it's always the people who are making money out of war who are the ones who want to persecute it. And in the 14th century, it was various barons, the Earls of Arundel and Gloucester and Warwick, who wanted to prosecute the war against France, and because they made money out of it, and it depleted the rest of the country, and it made everybody else poor and created huge misery, but they made money. And now it's Halliburton and Bechtel and all this lot. They're all making money out of quotes, rebuilding Iraq. Not that there's been any Iraqis can see any rebuilding, as far as I can see. But I think the other thing, too, is actually people turning away from the mass media, from television and the press, and actually reading some of the websites that are up, like the New Standard, where there's a very good man called Dar Jamail, who's American, who's actually out on the streets in Baghdad, actually seeing what's going on, as opposed to most of the journalists from the newspapers who can't be insured. So they all stay in their hotel rooms and report from the hotel room.
3: What was the name of that website?
2: It's the New Standard. A guy called Dar Jamail, who's been their correspondent from Iraq all through the fighting. And there are other good things like ZNet, of course, I expect you know. Monde Diplomatique isn't bad, actually. And Tom Paine's a very good site.
3: Yes.
2: So, you know, I think that's where you get the news now, in these websites.
1: Just one final question before we go. We'll let you get back to your birthday party. But do you feel safer now that Saddam's not in power?
2: No, I don't feel at all. I feel much less safe. Yeah. Not that Saddam made me safe, but the means of getting rid of him has made the world a totally unstable country. It's not the fact that he's gone that makes it unstable, but it's the means by which they've used to get rid of him that's really disrupted the stability of the world. And also, I think for example, if you look at the Project for the New American Century, that's called Project for the New American Century. Yeah. org. If you look at their Rebuilding America report from the year 2000, they state in it, and this is Paul Wolfowitz and Richard Perle, the signatories to this report, in it they say that and I can actually quote the thing, they say that the United States has always wanted to have here's the actual quote: "The United States has for decades sought to play a more permanent role in Gulf regional security. While the unresolved conflict with Iraq provides the immediate justification, the need for substantial American force presence in the Gulf transcends the issue of the regime of Saddam Hussein. And that was published a year before President Bush got into power. And it's the neocons, Rumsfeld, Cheney, Paul Wolfowitz, Richard Pearl, saying their agenda. They wanted to get into Iraq. They wanted to establish an American military base in Iraq. And Saddam Hussein wasn't really the point. He was just an excuse.
3: Right. As I recall, Professor Chomsky said that this is an attempt by the United States to extend the Monroe Doctrine to the Middle East. And that's essentially what we're doing.
2: I guess so.
3: Terry Jones, you've spent more time with us than we deserve.
1: Yes.
3: And I want to very much thank you for being a part of Weekly Signals. Once again, Terry Jones, War on the War on Terror. It's in bookstores now. Terry Jones, happy birthday once again.
1: Happy birthday, Terry.
2: Thank you very much.
1: And
2: have
1: fun.
3: And thank you so much for being a part of Weekly Signals.
2: Okay, it's a pleasure.
3: Bye-bye. Bye-bye.
2: Bye-bye.
4: 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I approve.

I've been out there sometimes, laid way down in the grass, laying like just looking up and hearing the crickets, seeing stars around me, thinking maybe if I lay there a while, the Jesus might come on down and take me away from some of this and let me know what's going on around me sometime. Been out there and the creepy things crawling around me, things swooping down low at night, kind of running, grabbing little things, squeaks in the dark sometimes, eyes when you light your match, looking at you sometimes, kind of alone out there and the crickets and the little scorpions running around and the fish popping out there and jumping the big fish, eating the little fish and getting it all around you. And you look up in the stars sometime, but man, you might see you up there, what you call your Jesus.

that happens to you, you better answer the man and tell him what you've been doing. If you've been backsliding sometime, laying down on the road of delight, running late at night in your car and drinking all the time, smoking on the dope sometime, not going to church. And if you're a family man and you've been leaving your family at home and sleeping up in the bed in the night watching the Cowboys and the Oilers, you're going to get in trouble sometime, because I tell you, I've been out there low at night. I've been out there in the sawgrass and I lay in there when all kind of mean things start coming around and kind of screeching. Sometimes alligators came up on me like that, and all the frogs got up around me like that, and the trees hurt over me like that, and all the mosquitoes came in on me like that, and the big fish all gathered up around the water like that. All the land crabs came around on my little feet sometime. I stayed there a while and looked at me for a long time, and I was scared because I know I couldn't move, because there's in the power that might gonna have to get me sometime. Couldn't swim away from them because the fish was on me, and I couldn't run because the crabs would grab my feet, and I couldn't get away because the bears were there looking at me, and all the panthers and tigers and elephants and giraffes and things were there looking at me, and they was all kind of standing there looking at me sometime. I had to be perfectly still up there, and I was just looking up on in the stars sometime. I laid way back and I gazed up in the stars like that, and I said, geez, you better help me, cause I don't know. I figure you know what's going on. You better tell me right away, cause these animals done come down on me and I'm gonna have to see something here. I came out here to see something. I wanna love something on you, cause I know you only got the one way. And the Jesus came down on me and said, what you been doing down there, boy? And I had to admit to him I'd been backsliding just a little bit. Sometimes I lay late in the bed on a Sunday morning and get around 1 o'clock and open up me a can of that fall flat beer and watch the Cowboys play the Oilers. And I thought about that I might have been in church there, and there's my little baby children running around the house, didn't have nothing to do with me screaming at them, turning up the TV, and the old lady in the house leaned up against a figure eight about half drunk from last night. And I knew all of a sudden that I was about to slide on with some time. I might should have been in the church with the children. I might should have been in the church with the children that day. I looked on down me, and all the animals crowded in around me. Sometimes I felt things lifting out of my body, and all of a sudden I knew I was part of all the things around me. Sometimes I felt like it wasn't really me, was here. It was just something that was loaned to me to be here. And I, somebody gave me this gift that I could have for a little while. I could enjoy it for a little while, but it wasn't mine to keep, because it was given by somebody else. And what I'm saying to you sometimes is that you were just given here by the Jesus, and you ain't to keep for yourself. I mean, sometimes looking out on me, and I came out there and I thought I'd just sit down out there for a little while and lay on around me sometime and see. Maybe if I could look up in the stars and get my soul right with the Jesus man. So I laid down there all of a sudden. I thought I'd hear me something. I saw the fishes out there and the big fish jumping on the little fish, laying out in the water and the sawgrass, things like that floating by me. Big thing coming out of the sky, darting down, maybe getting a rabbit or something kind of coming down like that. And the little bull bass flying around sometimes. Kind of got cloudy up there above. I think it began to thunder on behind me like that. And I could hear him coming in on me like that. And all of a sudden I was tied down now with the land crabs done got up on my legs. Sometimes started gathering around me, and the giraffes kind of come up on me, started looking at me, and I just stayed there and started looking up. I could see one little patch of stars up there above all. Have your children in the church, and the old lady laying up there, and having the color lean against the refrigerator, drinking fall flat beer early on the Sunday morning. You know you've been back sliding sometime. The alligators came up to me and stuck a head right in my face like that, and a lot of alligators came up, and lions and panthers and all that around me sometime. All of them eased up on me like that, and a little snake started crawling. All little caterpillars started coming, crickets and all started jumping, little lotus came around me, ants, land crab and all of them coming out there, and all the things out in the ocean came up in the pond looking all around me out on the sea sometime. I saw them all out there and I knew they had me sometime. They'd all staring at me sometime, just not even moving sometime. All of a sudden I realized I might have been backsliding sometime. I said, now wait a minute, y'all. Wait a minute, y'all. Let me tell my story. And I looked up there and I said, I saw some of them stars sometimes. Saw that one big patch of star and lightning all back on around me sometime. I looked up there and I said, geez, you better help me, because I don't know what's going on down here. And all of a sudden, what you call your Jesus came down and said, hey, boy, what you been doing down there? And I had to admit to him, I'd be backsliding sometimes, been laying down late at night on the road sometime out with the ladies and women out there chasing, putting gas in my car, running around searching family there at home, little babies leaning around the home sometime. Now, should have been in some school now, didn't have no choice or nothing like that. And all of a sudden, came down on the Jesus looking right straight in the eye, and all the animals looking me in the eye, and I knew I was going to have to get on the sometime for me sometime, because I could feel it coming on me sometime.

I knew that the Lord Jesus gonna tell me sometime I've been backsliding. Sometime I might even have more chance. Jesus, why don't you let me just have one more chance? Jesus, why don't you just let me have one more chance? Jesus said, I don't know if I like to give chances to people like you. I said, uh-oh.

I rented my apartment with a Chronicle want ad. Reliable people, their reference read. No drinking, no parties, no smoking in bed. No children, no pets, and intend to abide permanent tenants on the Stark Hillside. Ha, ha, ha, they little know. They wouldn't believe it if I told them so. Few realize what may lurk behind the lifted slat of a Venetian blind. My apartment is haunted. Yes, yes, yes. Though to look at it, you would never guess. Wall-to-wall carpeting, satin-lined drapes. Pull them aside, and nightmare gapes. New Year's Eve and the moon like a flame. From as far as Fresno, my girlfriends came. I knew my party simply could not miss, though I served my husband as the principal dish. Shriveled veins and slow-beating heart, flesh never thrilled with the lightning's dart. It was only the gnashing of our teeth of steel that gave any flavor to that tasteless meal. We got pretty high, for we listed late. There were second helpings on every plate. We chased his skull across the Twin Peaks stones. Maud's pet chihuahua was a thrust of the bones. Nettles on his grave and a growling bell. I thought he had shrieked his last farewell, but he taps at the window when foghorns blow, covered with teeth marks from head to toe. My girlfriends worried him close to the bone, and of course I'd been nibbling for years alone. With a little lick here and a sharp snap there, he never cried ouch. He didn't dare. He tiptoes in when the fog blows wet. He creeps up close to the TV set. Hour after hour, he will sit and stare, shivering slightly in the TV glare. He bears no malice. He was always tame. He still gives a start if I speak his name. He glimpses him, rouses my hunger lust. I'll beat him once, but he tastes of dust. Moon over Twin Peaks glittering clear, then I'd whisper in his shrinking ear, like a dentist saying open wider, don't you want to be a good provider? Don't you want to be the gracious host in a lovely home of which you're proud to boast? When my girlfriends come to call, we've got to have carpeting from wall to wall. After the carpeting he fought and bled, sloshed by the billows of the waterbed. He screamed as he vanished up the vacuum spout. In triple seal bags it spat out. I kept him working, working hard and fast. When the big brass chandeliers were ours at last, came a purple silver scuffed with plastic foam and a pop-up toaster playing home sweet home. Ceramic monkeys and a peekaboo

set, a marble top table for the cute dinette, a welcome mat made of minks galore, and a werewolf's claw for the knocker on the door. I redecorated every spring and fall. I hung his guts in the entrance hall. My girlfriends called him a selfish beast, and we all wolfed him up at our full moon feast. 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Keep him working for his very life to prove

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If his ghost goes with it, let the Chronicle take the consequences.

0: You.
1: I can't know much about you. Other than the fact that, of course, you're listening right now to the radio, in your kitchen, or in your car, or over the web at your computer. I can't know that maybe you stole $10 from your mother's purse when you were little. And I can't know that maybe you're cheating on your boyfriend. All I know is that you need food and water and sleep to survive, and the rest, that's you. So what's that all about? A bunch of thoughts, a few worries, and perhaps a few secrets. Isn't it time you told somebody? Somebody like Pike Malinowski, the collector of secrets.
2: The mouse in my kitchen poops in the silverware, and I don't do anything about it. I slept with two male bodybuilders at the same time. One was married. I told her I was parking into this spot, but she wouldn't give it up. So when she left, I poured root beer soda on the windshield and the hood of her car. I felt vindicated. I had sex with my girlfriend's mother. I'm cutting work today, sick day. I shaved my brother's head and blamed it on my sister.

0: came up the stairs, I stopped them and asked them to write down a secret.
1: I'm doing a radio project about secrets.
2: All right.
1: So I'm collecting secrets from people.
2: And then it wouldn't be a secret, right? I'm sure I'm not the first person who said that today.
1: No, you're not. That's the whole point.
2: Oh, so you're asking me for a secret?
1: If you have a moment in the library.
2: Anonymously, right?
1: Right.
2: Okay. Yeah.
0: Secretly, I hated my grandmother, although I was her favorite. So I got lots of sympathy when she died. I'm kind of creepy. I look people from grade school and junior high school up on the internet. I've never had an orgasm in my 8 years of sexual activity.
1: I'll be here all day. You can
3: something
1: think about it.
3: Something I never told anybody?
1: A secret.
3: A secret. You know, I was married for 59 years, and I didn't have many secrets, but he's gone now.
1: All right. So maybe you have new secrets.
3: New ones, huh? I wish.
1: Think about it.
0: I still have feelings for Jordan, but I can't let it be known. I showed my little cousin my body because he seemed curious. I like eating cat. My racism has become more severe since I moved to New York. I cheated on my boyfriend with an Argentinian horseback rider. We are conspiring to overthrow the US government. I've lied to my family about my lover's age. I am scared of clowns.
1: What's your secret?
4: My secret is that I got married without telling my parents. My mother does not know, and I've been married for a year.
1: That's a big secret. Why didn't you tell her?
4: She's too much in my business, and she probably wouldn't approve of it anyway, so she'll find out like some years later. I mean, she kind of got an idea because she works with my wife's family, but they don't talk.
5: Secrets? I don't have none. I cleaned out the closet. Got rid of the dirty laundry, yeah.
1: How about an old secret?
5: There's none. I talked about them. I let them go. Now I'm moving on. That's how you grow. No secrets.
6: My secret is that my birthday is June 27th.
0: I used to steal all my classmates' belongings when they went home. I did this all throughout elementary school. I was a big kleptomaniac. For some reason, I'm really turned on by the smell of bats. And although I very rarely get to sniff a bat, when I do, it brings me into overdrive. I own a piece of property that my family doesn't know about. If my girlfriend didn't feel weird about it, I wouldn't object to getting head in this here job placement section of the Brooklyn Public Library. I'm scared of writing my autobiography.
1: What's my secret? Why do you want to know?
7: Because you want to know mine, so I want to know yours.
1: Like something for something? I'm just interested in secrets.
7: I know, it's wonderful, it's interesting.
1: But I actually haven't thought about my own secret, really.
7: Oh. I have to do research before. Dig in yourself, see what's your darkest secret. Then go find another dark one.
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9: 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Irvine, California. I'm Nathan Callahan. We just heard Pike Malinowski's Secrets. Before that, Paul Horn played Song for Train. Before that, Helen Adam read Slang. And before that, a field recording of Jesus and the Crickets. We're listening to Carlo Gisualo's Tenebrae by the Hilliard Ensemble. Up next on the SoCal Bite, Bert the Turtle.

From Point Conception to the Mexican border, this is the SoCal Bite. I'm Nathan Callahan. On today's menu, duck and cover. The culture war fetal position. To better understand America's culture war, a full consideration of Bert the Turtle is essential. There was a turtle by the name of Bert, and Bert the Turtle was very alert. When danger threatened him, he never got hurt. He knew just what to do. Bert would duck and cover. The danger he faced was a nuclear explosion. Since you're not a turtle with a protective shell, Bert recommended that you protect yourself from personal nuclear annihilation by assuming the fetal position. Back to the source, down on your knees, forehead to the floor, hugging the back of your neck, or to put it crudely, say your prayers and kiss your ass goodbye. Bert, by the way, starred in the 1951 United States civil defense film Duck and Cover, a black and white animated pop culture response to the Soviet Union's first atomic bomb test in August of 1949. When Duck and Cover was released to schools across America, it was believed that the most common injuries from a Hiroshima-style nuclear explosion would be from blast damage and heat. Radioactive fallout was not recognized as a major life threat until 1954, after a Marshall Islands U.S. nuclear test brought sickness and death to a boatload of Japanese fishermen casting their rods far outside the A-bomb test area. Dead, irradiated Japanese fishermen, however, couldn't sidetrack the Bert Duck and Cover PR push by the U.S. government. After all, the turtle, in an anthropomorphic way, empowered young Americans to take charge of their lives at that all-important moment of imminent death. Bert's visibility also made the anxiety caused by a potential for nuclear war, and more importantly, a mind-numbing existential fear, part of the American public character. "We all know that the atomic bomb is very dangerous," the friendly voice narrator of Duck and Cover told us. "It is such a big explosion, it can smash in buildings, knock signboards over, and break windows all over town. But if you duck and cover, like Bert, you will be much safer." In the real world, the big explosions of 1945 turned Hiroshima and Nagasaki into villages of the damned, with mountains of toasted and bloated dead bodies piled high. The lines of survivors, their skin charred and hanging, streamed away from this hellhole firestorm. Many of them, who may have ducked and covered, died within days after suffering acute nonstop symptoms of fever, diarrhea, and vomiting. Bert didn't talk about that. He had a particular point of view and a cartoonish way of avoiding the obvious. It was his studied, hard, Tertullian shell obliviousness that divided America into two kinds of people: those who believed him and those who didn't. Bert's believers were magical thinkers. Bert's doubters, or more to the point, those who recognized that Bert was a tool, were called cynics. The culture war now had a clear intellectual boundary. Today, Bert's magical believers have grown up, but that doesn't stop them from having points of view, no matter how useless they are. Bert's duck and cover position is now the answer to a host of significant human concerns: toxic pollution, global warming, the economic crisis. Not to worry. The magical believers have a response. They have a turtle by the name of Bert, who somehow makes them very alert. When danger threatens them, they never get hurt. They know just what to do. Duck and cover.
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2: No, better. Sort of like a dream. No, better. Sort of like a dream. No, better. Sort of like a dream. No, better. Sort of like a dream. No, better. Sort of like a dream. No, better.
1: 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Normally, you would be hearing the sound of Nathan Callahan waxing poetically on weekly signals. However, this is a special edition of Film School Radio. Thank you to Nathan for allowing me this extra hour. We've got a lot of films in the hopper and would love to get them out into the world, so to talk about them anyway. First, we'll be speaking with Umberto Pasolini. He is the director of a wonderful narrative film about a man who is terminally ill as he prepares his four-year-old son for the inevitable pass, his own inevitable passing, and exceptionally well done, based mostly on this incredible performance by James Norton, who plays the dad. It's just really exceptional. He was nominated for a number of awards, and the film itself is beautifully done, and the child that they have working in this film is amazing. The rapport between him and James Norton is remarkable. After that, we'll be speaking with Brett Wagner and another narrative film called The Big Bend. It's a story of two families getting together at the ranch of one of them. The Talbots and the Prices get together, and one of the daughters of one of the families ends up going missing, and the story takes off from there. Then they're in the middle of Texas, West Texas, and it's a very well done drama, and so I hope you'll stick around for that. Finally, we'll be closing out the program with an interview that we did with David Gregory, and what a remarkable individual and what a remarkable career he has had. He's here to join us to talk about a documentary film called Enter the Clones of Bruce. It's the story of Bruce Lee and all of the Bruceploitation films and filmmakers who, following the death of Bruce Lee, made it an industry, putting people in these films who kind of look like Bruce Lee. It's quite a story, really. A lot going on in terms of the film business in Hong Kong at this time. Very entertaining. And David himself is a documentary unto himself. He is the distributor, president, founder of a distribution company called Severin Films. And to say that they are immersed in the world of unusual films would be an understatement. Check out Severin, S-E-V-E-R-I-N, Severin Films. And you will see what I'm talking about. We get into it quite extensively in our conversation, which, by the way, we're not going to get through in its entirety. So I recommend that you go to filmschoolradio.com to listen to it in its entirety. We're going to miss the last few minutes of it, but just an entertaining man. Very interesting. So that's basically what's coming up on this special edition of Film School Radio. You can go to filmschoolradio.com to find out more about the program. Coming right up, our conversation with Umberto Pasolini. The film is called Nowhere Special. In Umberto Pasolini's latest film, Nowhere Special, James Norton stars as John, a 35-year-old window cleaner who has dedicated his life to bringing up his 4-year-old son, Michael, after the child's mother had left soon after giving birth. When John is given only a few months to live, he attempts to find a new perfect family for Michael, determined to shield him from the terrible reality of the situation. It's just a beautifully done film. It's well written. The acting is superb. And we're honored to have with us today the director and writer of Nowhere Special, Umberto Pasolini. Umberto, welcome to Film School Radio. Let's begin at the beginning. What inspired you to write and direct Nowhere Special?
3: I thought it was very important to, given the drama inherent in the situation, to be as undramatic as possible, to keep the volume as discreet as you possibly could. And that applied to the writing, to the performance, of course, to the lack of music, to the lack of fancy camera work, to just everything should be quiet, everything quiet. In a funny way, I think I tried to make the film in the same way that the father tries to protect the son from what is happening, you know, be gentle with the son about what's happening. I tried to be gentle with the audience, tried to let the, you know, it's a funny thing, and I didn't think about it as I was actually doing it. But if you look at the film gets into the story in the same way that the father gradually opens up to the son about what is happening. And the film does something similar. So the film and the father's journey are quite similar, until, of course, at some point, the role of the father and the son switch, and it becomes the son that starts looking after the father, and the father who is the child towards the end. But to me, it was very, very important to be quiet, to be discreet, to be gentle, not to push buttons, not to underline emotions. It was all there. Honestly, it might sound presumptuous, but I was trying to be honest. You know, I was taking a real story, a real situation, the lives of two real people that I had read about in this article in the British press. And I felt I had an obligation in a strange way to them, too, to be unmanipulative, unexploitative, not to exploit their lives, their situation, what had happened to them. And to talk about universal issues in a very quiet way. I like quiet in general. I mean, I don't know if I made a film some time before this called Still Life that was about loneliness. And that is also a film about very big, universal, important, sad issues, but also with a low volume. I think low volumes are good things sometimes.
1: I think that's a very apt description. There's so much done to make this story feel normal in the sense of everyday life, a parent raising a child by themselves, trying to figure out what to do and how to do it, learning himself what his capabilities are, what his expectations are for his son. All of those things are, and I put quotes around that, normal. They are normal. And it's part of, I think, the beauty of cinema and storytelling, that the audience already knows something is amiss going into it. I don't know how they don't know it necessarily right away in the film. You let us kind of introduce us to the idea. So as someone watching the story, we're filling in a lot of the background in our own mind, I feel. I feel like I am providing a context to a story that I really don't know how it's going to play out. And I think that's the beauty of storytelling, of cinema, of pulling us in and making us, in some manner of speaking, a participant in the storytelling. And I think your film does that beautifully.
3: Thank you. Well, that's very generous of you. But it was important for me to allow the audience to gradually find their feet. I mean, the probability is that some people will know about what the story is about before they go to the cinema. They might have read a review, but while they are there, it was important for me not to start with an office doctor, a meeting with a doctor telling us what the situation is. Let them people find out. Let's meet the people first. Let's meet our people first. And then gradually, you know, there is that first meeting they have with the wealthy family where we don't know what's happening, really. We he's talking about his child and fending another life and giving him away, and why is he giving the child away, and you get gradually into it, It's a because it's really a journey for the father and the son. It's a journey for the audience too, if you see what I mean. It's sort of they finding their feet. Everybody's finding. The father is finding his feet. The child, in his own way, is finding us what's happening, and the audience is also, and so the emotions, you know, develop gradually. You know, the understanding of how to handle the situation is mirrored, I think, in the audience in the way that is lived by the father. You know, you might start and say, oh, this rich family, perfect. But then you start having doubts, and then you see every family has something to offer, every family unit. You know, there is a girl who is by herself, there is a family with lots of children, and you should go through it and say, yes, lots of children. What a great thing for a child who's grown up by himself. Oh, yes, what a wonderful family. You know, he can play with the rabbit and have an older sister. Oh, yes. You know, what about a rich family with a big house? And they're all good in their own way. And the thing that I like about the journey for the father is this gradual realization that maybe he doesn't know. All his certainties at the beginning sort of dissolve. You know, at the beginning, he thinks he knows. He thinks he knows what kind of family he wants. He thinks, you know, a wealthy family, basically. A family that then gives to his child what he didn't have when he was growing up. And he knows he doesn't want to tell the child about what is happening. And he knows he wants the child to forget him because that will be the best way for the child to move on. And then over the course of his journey, all these certainties are out of the window. And at the end, he tells him, you know, and at the end, he will remind him that he was only a window cleaner when he does the memory box with a little squidgy, you know, the cleaning thing. So the audience, I think, possibly goes on the similar journey, rethinks what they might have thought at the beginning. You know, maybe they come out of the cinema and they say, what would I have done?
1: First of all, I usually talk about the filmmaking later on in a conversation with a filmmaker about a film. But in this, I love the way the film starts. And it is the cinematography. It's the closeness to this father and son, the way that it is so unfettered, if that's the right word. It's uncomplicated for certain. And the way we're watching his everyday life play out. And that's another element in what you're describing and pulling us into their story is how we're right there. We're walking across the street with him. We're going to school. We're right in that storytelling and in the quiet of the film. You just really allow us to settle in to their lives. And as I mentioned at the top of the interview, the acting is superb, including the young talented actor that you found, Daniel Lamont, to play the part of Michael. So integral, so important to the success of this story. Of course, there's James Norton, who plays John, the dad, in this remarkable performance, truly.
3: Yeah, we shot in Belfast. I wanted a community which had its own particularities, but without underlining them too much. And Belfast, Northern Ireland, has a wonderful pool of brilliant, brilliant actors. So that's where we went. And we met 100 children between age 3.5 and 4.5. Daniel was number 7 of the long list. And no one was as interesting or as seductive or as real as Daniel. It was important to me that all the children I met, all the boys I met, had never acted before, not even in a school play. That was the request I made with the wonderful casting directors we had in Belfast. But beyond that, it was just kids. And when Daniel came in, there was something really special about it. And so when we picked him, we then put him together with James to make sure that the connection worked. And James was absolutely extraordinary. He understood that the film would never work if the child didn't work and if the connection between the father and the child didn't work. And he was the most generous actor I ever worked with. He spent weeks before the shoot hanging around with him, playing with his toys in his room, going out for ice creams, going to the park. And then even during the shoot itself, whenever they were not filming, they would hang around together and play. And the affection that you see on screen is real because there was real affection off screen. James was just marvelous, absolutely marvelous. And of course, Daniel, I don't know how it happened, just fell into this. I will never make another film with a young boy or girl again, because this magic that happened, I was completely not in control. It just happened. You know, sometimes things like that happen in life and in cinema. And this just thing just happened. And one of the things I love about the film is how the most important moments of the film are not built emotionally in the editing with shot and counter shot, you know, one shot of the boy, one shot of the parent, but they are in real time in two shots. So you have both on screen at the same time, in real time, putting candles on a cake or talking about a beetle and talking about death or talking about, you know, at the end when the father talks about leaving him. It's a scene which is held in two shots. And the boy does this. It's just real. You're there for real. And that's the miracle of Daniel and the miracle of James, really.
1: It truly is. There are, as you said, you were just describing fairly long scenes in this film. And the rapt attention that we see from Daniel with James, I couldn't agree more. You couldn't... I mean, like a seasoned actor, like a seasoned performer who knows exactly how to do this, this relationship, it is magical. It really and truly is magical. And my congratulations on just an absolutely wonderful film on so many different levels, heartfelt and beautifully done, beautiful all across the board, the filmmaking, the look of it, the acting, the story. It's terrific. The film, again, is called Nowhere Special, and we have been talking to the director and writer of the film, Umberto Pasolini, and I wish you all the best. I know that this film, by the way, is coming out at the Quad Cinema in New York on the 26th, this Friday, as well as the Lemley Royal here in Los Angeles, and will be rolling out across the country. It's being released through Cohen Media Group and terrific outfits. So congratulations on all of this. And as well as James Norton, I don't think I've said enough. I haven't said enough about what an amazing performance this is. Truly amazing. So thank you. Thank you so very much.
3: Thank you, Mike. Very, very, very much.

0: Director and writer Brett Wagner's compelling drama, The Big Bend, tells the story of two families, the Prices and the Talbots, getting together for a long overdue reunion in the remote West Texas desert. Not long after the Talbots' arrival, events quickly spiral after one of their daughters goes missing during a family hike. It's a terrific drama called The Big Bend. It is about human frailty, about boundaries, about marriage, friendship, parenthood, and so much more. We're joined today by the director and writer of The Big Bend, and that would be Brett Wagner. Brett, welcome to Film School Radio.
1: Thank you so much for having me. It's a pleasure to be here.
2: I thoroughly enjoyed the film. There's a lot of reasons. Not only is the cast is terrific, many of whom I've never seen before, so this is a fairly unknown cast that you gather together for this, and everyone's terrific. I thought the location, beautiful location in West Texas, as we described it. But also, the story itself takes us literally down many different roads. And I thought the way that it all plays out was a truly cinematic experience on many different levels. What inspired the story? What inspired you to take it out to the West Texas desert to tell the story?
1: You know, I like a movie to be a journey. And I like to travel and I like to explore. And I find that when I am in an unfamiliar place, especially a strange or exotic place, that's when I start getting ideas for films. And so I was living in LA at the time that I started writing this film. My producer, Aaron Brown, lives in Austin, Texas, and his family and mine got together for a vacation out in West Texas, where he has a little place. A lot of what wound up in the movie really happened to us. Not the most dramatic, extreme events of the film, but a lot of the weird, small, cosmic, magical things really did happen to us. And I didn't go down there with an idea that we would, a couple of years later, make a film together down there. But it really began to trickle into my mind, and the dots began to connect between all the little experiences we were having. And the linchpin moment on that vacation was when one of our kids wandered off on a hike. They were very young at the time, all under 10, and one of them got lost just for half an hour. But having a child lost in the desert, even for half an hour, it is such a stark, dangerous, remote place. There is no one to call. There is no 911. Your cell phones don't work. You're probably a 45-minute drive from the nearest help. That's a really scary half an hour. And that became kind of the centerpiece for the story. Ultimately, it's about a lot more than that. It's not just an adventure story of a child missing in the desert. It deals more with all of the sort of swirling things that become more important to us when we get to a certain age and we're married and we have children, and you know, life, the stakes of life seem to go up. That's what I wanted to talk about, but I wanted to move it all into the desert where everything seems a little stranger and more dangerous.
2: For me, watching the film, certainly going through some of those experiences in some ways, it's sort of the existential part of the experience of living. Where are you in your life? How are things playing out? Was this what you expected? Those are all things that come into play here. But there is also kind of this cosmic element that you throw into the mix, the sort of man, nature. And I as I was watching the film, it came to me, this is a film about the laws of nature, the inexorable laws of nature, and how they play out. Love and death, things that can go wrong, great experiences along the way, all of it. And but that law of nature kept coming back to me in this. Is that a fair way to?
1: Yeah, no, that's an interesting way to frame it. For me, there is definitely something cosmic in the film. It's not just a grounded drama about the things that happen to everybody. It is that, but it's in a place that makes you aware of every moment of your life. There's something about being out in a remote landscape like that, that you feel very connected to the larger universe, and you feel how small you are in it. You feel very vulnerable. but there is also a beauty and a magic. And I wanted a sense of that permeating the experiences of these characters and making everything feel just a little bit uncanny or otherworldly. And, you know, I had seen something similar in the great film Paris, Texas, which was shot in the same part of the world where we shot. And I, even though it's a very different story, I did go back to that movie and look at that and think about how Wim Wenders, not just in that movie, but in many of his movies, brings an otherworldliness or a sense of spirituality, not religious spirituality, but cosmic spirituality to his grounded stories of regular people. I wanted to do something like that.
0: As I talked about in the introduction to the film, The Big Bend, there's a lot going on. I don't want to give too much away, so I'm going to leave it up to you and your discretion to describe in more specific detail what the story, what the film's about.
1: Basically, much like the real world events that it was based on, it's about two families coming together to have a vacation. They haven't seen each other in a while, and both families are going through something. And they've decided individually that they're going to keep it quiet for the sake of just having a great trip. It's hard to share bad news with people that you haven't seen in a few years. You know, sometimes it's easier just to say, hey, let's just have a good time and not think about it. When the child goes missing, that all becomes impossible. The lid is sort of ripped off. All of the mess that they're living through in their private lives comes spilling out. So it's four adults, four children in a little house in the middle of a giant desert. And what seemed like private crises become real world large emergencies that have to be confronted now. And nobody's going to be the same once it's over.
2: I want to let people know how they can see the film. It's going to be opening at the Lemley Theater. Which Lemley are we opening at?
1: On May 17th, we are opening at the Lemley Royal in Santa Monica. Again, we'll be doing two Q&As, probably with most of the cast, because they're all out in Los Angeles, on the 17th and 18th, the evening showings there. And then we've got some other dates filling in Texas and elsewhere to be announced. And all of that information will always be on our Facebook page and our Instagram.
2: The Big Bend at Facebook. Okay.
1: The Big Bend movie.
2: It is a terrific film, as I mentioned as we began our conversation, because it does take these turns and twists. But throughout it, the film is grounded in the characters, grounded in their reactions, grounded in the way that they interact with one another as we get to know them. But from a filmmaker's perspective, I've been around a few films in terms of watching them and trying to dissect what has happening. This is such an ambitious undertaking. And I can tell from just watching what you had to do in order to tell this story. What were the greatest challenges? What were your expectations for doing this to begin with? And how did that sort of sync up in terms of how it all went? Because there's a lot here.
1: This was a very ambitious film. I'm not sure I knew exactly how ambitious it was when I was writing it. It felt in some ways small to me as I wrote it, but I have never been the type of writer who can just put three characters in a lake house somewhere and have it all unfold there. I always want to put my characters through something that is big and epic and dramatic and cinematic and atmospheric. So although we had one thing in our corner, which was that the producer had a 20-acre parcel of land out in the desert with a house on it, I thought that would make things so much easier for us. The reality is that as soon as I started writing it, I had to include locations much further afield in the desert, which meant that we were shooting outside of cell range, at the ends of dirt roads that took us 45 minutes to get to. And because of the actors' schedules, we had to shoot in the summer. I had only been to this part of the world in the winter when it is beautiful and very easy to manage. It's dry and it's in the 50s or 60s up to the 70s all day long. It's beautiful. We had to shoot in the summer, which I knew would be incredibly hot, and we were prepared for that. What I didn't know is that it was also the rainy season, and that every few days we would be hit by a colossal lightning storm that would not only stop us from shooting outside, but would kill power to the region for 4 or 5 hours sometimes, and make it impossible to shoot inside with anything except battery operated lights that we might have. So we were constantly in a battle with the natural elements. And the next day we would discover that the dirt roads that we needed to get out to our next location would be washed out and impassable until they dried 2 or 3 days after the storm. We dealt with something like that almost every week. So that was extremely challenging. It felt like a Werner Herzog movie. If I can drop another European director's name, but we're on a film school podcast, so why not? We were doing something incredibly, incredibly challenging. I will say that I think it kept all of us very, very focused. All of the actors, they were living there the entire month. It wasn't people coming and going. If you wanted to get out of there, it was going to be a 5-hour drive to El Paso to catch a flight back to LA. So it was not easy to escape our film shoot. But I would have to say that that was the biggest challenge that we encountered, just sheerly, purely the weather. The actors are all pros. They're all extremely experienced. They were all on their game, great energy, great spirit. It was good that they were, because we did not do a lot of takes of any shot. We were moving so fast because we were always being slowed down and our days truncated by weather conditions or other things going wrong. I think these performances are astounding, and you have to know that in no case did they get 9-10 takes to get there. They were nailing it the first second take because we had to move on.
2: Thank you for that. By the way, I want to remind our listeners that we're speaking with the writer-director Brett Wagner of the film The Big Bend, which is coming out
0: here in Los Angeles on Friday, May 17th. And Brett will be at the Royal Theater for Q&As on Friday and Saturday night. And he's expecting some of the cast to be there for those Q&As on, as again, Friday, May 17th and 18th at the Lemley Royal in Los Angeles. And the audiences who show up at the Royal are amazing. And those are always great, those Q&As.
1: I'm really looking forward to it. It's going to be a reunion for the cast, because we're all out there. We haven't seen each other in a little while. And I believe we will also be playing in a couple other Lemley theaters around LA, but I don't have the specifics on those yet.
2: This happens a lot when I ask a filmmaker about the production, what happened during the production, and how, just as you described it, it sounds like it really focused the attention and the commitment of the cast. You can tell when people are really committed to what they're doing, and that certainly feels like that was the case here. My congratulations on the film. Thank you so very much for making this film called The Big Bend. And I wish you all the best. I hope to see you out here in Los Angeles on the 17th at the Royal. Anything you want to leave us with? Anything that I've left out?
1: I guess what I would say is that, you know, I like to make the type of movie that I like to see. And it has been getting harder to make an American independent film. And I know that there are audiences out there that want to see this type of story. And I just really am grateful that I've had the opportunity. And I want the audience to know that a lot of artists poured a lot into getting this thing onto the screen. And I really hope you'll get a chance to see it.
2: People talk about how they want to see films with stories and characters and character development. This is it. This is the embodiment of what you're talking about. So thank you so much, Brett Wagner, for your work here on The Big Bend. Thank you for spending some time with us here on Film School Radio.
1: My pleasure. Thank you, Mike.

0: Within hours of his funeral, Hong Kong movie studios began to produce hundreds of unauthorized biopics, spin-offs, and rip-offs starring a competing roster of Bruce Lee lookalikes. Over the next decade, Bruceploitation would become a staple of global cinema. Today, we're joined by the director of a terrific documentary film called Enter the Clones of Bruce. He's also a founder of a very interesting distribution film company called Severin, and so many other aspects to his life in cinema, David Gregory. David, welcome to Film School Radio.
1: Thank you for having me.
0: Thank you. I don't know where to begin. I want to ask you about Severin. I want to ask you about your other filmmaking exploits, but let's just start here. Where did you get the idea to do this particular documentary film about Bruce Lee?
1: Well, it started, I guess it's my interest in it started when I saw Enter the Dragon, the kind of big Warner Brothers Golden Harvest production from 1973, starring Bruce Lee. That introduced Kung Fu cinema to me, and I was blown away at 11 or 12 years old. Went back to the video shop and was like, I got to see more of this guy's stuff. And every video shop in England had like a martial arts or a Kung Fu section. And lo and behold, there were lots and lots of Bruce Lee films. So I was like, okay, I've got my viewing sorted out for the next however many years I want to be with this new genre. But very quickly realized that he wasn't in most of them. I mean, Bruce Lee actually only completed 4 films in his lifetime. And Enter the Dragon came out after he died. So I quickly kind of lost interest in that until years later, we did a trailer compilation called Kung Fu Trailers of Fury. We found a bunch of 35mm trailers in an old movie theater in England and basically made a compilation out of it. And then the extras, we did audio commentary with Kung Fu movie experts. And one of these guys, Michael Wirth, his specific area of expertise was Bruceploitation. And it all came flooding back to me. I'm like, that's right, Bruce Lee, Dragon Lee. Who are these guys? What did they think of all this? So I started talking to him, and all of a sudden, just the kind of the floodgates of information opened, and what a sprawling, massive 10-year wave of exploitation film it was. And I've made documentaries before on the trenches of exploitation filmmaking and low-budget filmmaking. So many of them are just special features on discs, but I'd done features before. I did the one on the Island of Dr. Moreau, Richard Stanley's failed attempt to make the Island of Dr. Moreau. And then I did one on Al Adamson, the B-movie director who was murdered by his handyman and buried under his jacuzzi in Palm Desert. So I was quite keen to find the next subject that was worthy of a feature film as opposed to a special feature. And after I spoke to Michael, it clicked, and it was like, this has to be it. And it was the first time that I'd done a documentary where I didn't actually really know the subject that well. I was like, okay, this is going to be a voyage of discovery for me. Luckily, I've got Michael with me, and also Frank Jeng, who had contacts in Hong Kong, who could actually find, we gave him a massive list of interviewees we wanted. But in this case, we didn't actually know if a lot of them were even still alive, because there was no information for them online. So it was up to Frank to kind of track down many of those people, and we just shot off to Hong Kong and started shooting. That was 6 years before we actually completed the film. So it was quite a long road.
0: You are in keeping with the tradition of film documentary filmmakers that I have talked to, and that is you're not quite sure where you're going to end up, but you don't care. You're just going to go forward and see what happens. And it's such an amazing trait to be able to call upon if you're a filmmaker in this realm, because it is almost always an act of faith, right? It's almost always.
1: That's right. I mean, you have kind of a skeleton of an idea of what the story is from, you know, I did a certain amount of research before we went to Hong Kong. But, you know, again, there was very little English language information directly from the filmmakers and the actors about this subject. So basically, we were going to ask them all the questions like, how did you feel about this? You know, how did you get away with it? How did these films, why were there so many? You know, how prolific were you? How often were you working? Because it seemed like there were so many of these movies being made, and there were. And sure enough, it was like, but getting the three main Bruces was the key, which is Bruce Lai, Dragon Lee, and Bruce Lee. And so that was really the key. And they all have their own kind of biographical story arc within the bigger story arc of the film, which was another thing that made it a complicated production, because A, they speak another language that I don't speak, and B, I'm trying to kind of structure this as a feature film documentary, you know, so all of that had to kind of be compressed to keep it interesting and consistent.
0: Yeah, and that's another thing. It's not as if the filmmaking industry in Hong Kong was exactly top-down operation. It feels like it was just, you got a camera, you got an idea, and you got a little money, you can make a Bruce Lee movie.
1: That was kind of it. I mean, they were independents the same way we have, you know, regional filmmaking here in the US, you know, and there's a lot of exploitation movies. If you've ever read Stephen Thrower's book, Nightmare USA, every state has their filmmakers who was making, you know, low budget horror movies or exploitation movies. Similar over there. I mean, they had the big studios like Shaw Brothers, you know, but then they had the fly by night independents who were like, let's have a crack at this. This is a way to make money. It was those companies that were making the Bruceploitation films primarily.
0: It's wild. It's wild. And it's, you know, there's a part of me that feels like good on anyone who wants to pick up a camera and try to tell a story and follow your dream or whatever that might be, tell a story. There's another part of this is just straight up just trying to trade off of somebody's name that everybody would know. And you walk away with a bag full of money and then nothing else. I mean, it's really just, it's sheer greed. But yes. So, but you have to balance it with, I guess you balance it with the audience's expectations, the audience enjoyment, who's getting taken here. Mm-hmm. I guess. I mean, I don't know if, maybe that's not a factor, but it just feels like you have it all.
1: Well, I think it's similar to how, say, the Italian exploitation film industry is. You know, you have the producers who are like, let's rip off this American film. We'll choose a director. He'll cast it with like a cast of maybe some washed up American actor and then a bunch of Italians and then pretend that it's a sequel to some American movie. Yeah. Well, it's similar here in that it was the producers who were the ones who were probably the most, just generally speaking, were the ones who were most kind of brazen in the exploitation. But the actual directors and certainly the performers, they were taking it very seriously. Yes. You know, they're doing the best that they can with the resources that they have. And in the case of Kung Fu movies, you know, you've got to be very physically fit in order to pull this off so that it can look realistic and that the fights are, you know, captivating and the stunts that they do are death defying in some cases. So, you know, it's not that they're not just like, oh, let's do this for fun. You know, they're actually taking it very seriously. And as you see in the film, they're working incredibly hard, like long hours, sometimes shooting two or three movies at the same time. And, you know, I saw the budget to one of these films, actually, The Clones of Bruce Lee, which is the one where a doctor basically figures out how to get some of Bruce Lee's DNA and make several Bruce Lees to fight crime. And it was tiny. It was tinier than a lot of the US horror film, the regional US horror films. And if you think about it, it's like, okay, well, they don't have any special effects or anything like that. And they can probably, as in the case of Clones of Bruce Lee, they were shooting a lot in people's back gardens and stuff like that. But you do need the people who can actually perform the Kung Fu to keep it riveting, you know? So yes, that doesn't cost much, but you do need the talent to do it.
0: And there is something about the democratization of filmmaking that sort of fits into this narrative as well. So all that, by the way, this is a little bit off topic, but maybe not so much, because in addition to Enter the Clones of Bruce, which we're talking about, David Greger, you've also been a part of making the documentary films that all of us have seen in relation to wonderful movies, and then there's the features that go along with it. You've been making those kind of movies or those kind of documentaries for films like The Deer Hunter, Badlands, Faster, Pussycat, Kill Kill, Heathers, The Man Who Fell to Earth, and so many more. And I see on your list one that just reminds me of what we're talking about, which was the Mondo movies.
1: Yeah.
0: The Mondo Cane. What were they? Mondo?
1: Mondo Carne was the first one. The films of Jacopetti and Prosperi specifically, which inspired, again, an entire wave for a decade of movies with Mondo in the title. And then that kind of evolved into things like Faces of Death and Traces of Death and stuff like that, where it would just be like, you know, compilations of death scenes. Whereas the Mondo films, again, it was a situation where I was fascinated by what these guys did. Not just in, yes, these are very dated and now pretty racist films, and in a couple of cases were racist then as well. But what was particularly interesting to me is that there was these two Italian guys who dropped themselves into war-torn Africa and wanted to go shooting it, you know. And it's like, that is like, you know, that is take some serious cojones to be able to do that. And what drives you to do that? With Mondo Carne itself, they were relying on the fact that people weren't particularly well-traveled. There wasn't the Travel Channel to see, you know, developing nations or anything like that. So they were able to go to places that where cameras hadn't really been before in a lot of cases and film stuff that would be considered weird to yes. people in the Western world. And that's why Mondo Carne was such a massive, massive success. Even the song More from the Mondo Carne soundtrack got nominated for an Oscar and was played at my parents' wedding. It's like, you know, it's like that's how it permeated the zeitgeist back in the early 60s. And then they made Africa Adio, which is the one where they went into Africa after the British pulled out and it was just civil war. And they got some absolutely horrendous, shocking footage. But they were there shooting it on the front lines, them with their cameras. And then they made this absolutely absurd movie called one of the most shocking movies of all time, called Goodbye, Uncle Tom, about slavery. And I was like, what were you thinking? I need to know, what were you thinking when you were making this movie? And indeed, their point, Prosperi was very much the anthropologist of the two. He did an enormous amount of research and actually wanted to present documentation in form of a movie of, you know, what the attitude was that led to slavery and, you know, what the attitude was of slave owners. But the way it came up with Jacopetti, who was the showman and the person who courts controversy, is something absolutely sensationalist, exploitative, and really quite horrific to watch, even though it's shot beautifully and scored beautifully, and it's got massive production values. It's just like, how did these movies exist? So absolutely, I wanted to find out from these two men while they were still alive in the early 2000s, like, what the hell were they thinking and how did they get this done? Yeah.
0: Let's not forget, in those Mondo movies, inevitably there were bare-breasted women as well.
1: Oh, yes. No, that was the other thing, was that basically, yes, that was a way that you could see nudity where you wouldn't necessarily see it in a mainstream movie in the early 60s, you know. And in fact, Goodbye, Uncle Tom actually has just come out on UHD. The 4K of Goodbye, Uncle Tom has just been released by Blue Underground, which is Bill Lustig, the director of Maniac and Maniac Cop. His company just released it. I was working for him back in the early 2000s when I made The Godfathers of Mondo, and the documentary is on that new UHD as well.
0: This could be a 10-part interview. That's what I was so impressed when it was presented to me that you had done this, and I started looking into your background, and it's utterly fascinating. And while I want to continue to talk about Enter the Clones of Bruce, I do, and it's out, it's available. You can order it on Severin.
1: Severinfilms.com, and then it comes out on digital platforms on April the 30th, and it's also doing a 21-city theatrical tour right now.
0: How did you get to this part of your career, where you're now the owner of a film distribution company, Severin, Severinfilms.com? You can find out more about what you do. How did that all come into your life?
1: Well, I've been a film collector and obsessive, particularly horror films specifically, since I was, you know, since I was preteens, you know, watching Hammer movies on television. And then when the video era came in, I would just watch anything that was horror whatsoever. But the thing that was unique in England was that everything got banned in 1985. Between 1983 and 1985, everything on video got banned, particularly horror movies. And so it was up to a network of horror aficionados to sort of talk to each other on the phone and write letters to each other to find out who could get an illicit copy of this, that, or the other. And so therefore that sort of trading in tapes and finding the best possible copy of a movie that you're not allowed to see was really the embryo of where I am now. And I ended up, being a film fanatic, I was also one of those guys who made films on Super 8 when I was a kid, I went to film school in Boston and then came back and started working in documentary in England Then I got hired by Bill Lustig, the Maniac director, to do the extras for Anchor Bay's DVDs in that kind of boom of DVDs in the early 2000s. And because I'd done a documentary on the Texas Chainsaw Massacre, that was kind of a self-finance thing. But he saw I'd done that. They needed extras for things like The Wicker Man and Heathers and Manhunter and the films that Anchor Bay were doing. Francis was another big one. I jumped at the chance to do that. That was like a dream job. I was, you know, I was doing the Emmanuel films, Dario Argento movies, stuff like that. It was all stuff that was in my wheelhouse. So I loved traveling around the world and interviewing mainly Europe and

0: the movies, the Mondo Carne movies were among them, because I wanted to make that documentary on Jacobinian Prosperity. I don't even particularly enjoy watching the movies whatsoever, but I'm like, I want to get them so I can make that documentary. Anyway, I got into the licensing side of things, and then I started Severin in 2006, and we've been at it ever since. And it's just getting more and more interesting in terms of the kind of films we can tackle, because the people who are into the physical media, the buying of discs with the extras and the best possible presentation of the film and the great packaging, are people like us who are really, they want to know more and they want to see more and they want to see the best possible presentation of a given film, even if it's a film they haven't even heard of. We've got to the point now where there's enough trust among the audience that we're the same as them, that if we pick it, that it might be of interest to them. And it's certainly diversified way beyond just horror movies. You know, I mean, there's certainly a lot of cult movies, for want of a better word, like erotic and action and things like that. But there's also, you know, we've got a Mike Leigh movie. We've got a Peter Greenaway movie. You know, there's other stuff that's there. The stuff that Kayla Janisse does with the folk horror box set and her documentary on folk horror, like that was films that a lot of which I had never even heard of before we licensed them. But that was exciting to me. So it just keeps on getting more and more interesting.
1: By the way, I don't know why I think that Severin is a cinematic reference. Where did Severin come from, the name?
0: It actually came, so I also named Blue Underground, the company that I worked for before, and that was Blue Velvet and the Velvet Underground with the Velvet taken out, so it's Blue Underground. So after people really liked that name, including us and including Bill Lustig, because he ended up taking it, so we went to the Velvet Underground catalog again to name Severin, and in the song Venus in Furs, Severin is...
1: I knew it sounded
0: many times. Yes,
1: it sounded.
0: It's from the book Venus in Furs. Got it from the Lou Reed song.
1: The great, magnificent Velvet Underground. Wow, that's great. Thank you. That's a great story. I'm glad I asked. In terms of Enter the Clones of Bruce, and it, as you said, it's going to be released April 30th.
0: 30th, yes, on digital platforms, it's April 30th. And then the physical disc will be out mid-May from our site, and then the wide release is in June.
1: The reaction among people who we see in the film, I mean, some of these actors that we see in the film, I'm sure that was probably, for some of them, the peak of their careers. Just kind of curious about the reaction to the film. Have you been getting a reaction from some of these people?
0: You mean from the people in the film?
1: Or even outside of it that had, you know, who may have known Bruce Lee, or just in general, just sort of a vibe that you're getting from this community.
0: Well, so I'll give you an example. Bruce Lee, who is over here from Hong Kong right now, was the most prolific of the Bruce Lee. We didn't actually get him until very late in the process, because he was extremely skeptical about what it was we were doing. Like, are we pigeonholing him again back into that? Does he want to go back there? Are we laughing at him? Are we making fun of these kinds of movies? But eventually we convinced him we weren't. And sure enough, now that he's seen the film, he's actually very much on board with what we came up with, because we're not looking down on it and snickering at the rough edges. You know, there's a lot that's very funny in the story. There's a lot of very, you know, audacious techniques that we use by the exploitative producers, which are, you know, hilarious and jaw-dropping in some cases, and almost shocking in some places, the way they exploited the death of Bruce Lee. But we absolutely wanted to show the human beings behind this, in particular, the Bruces themselves, you know, and how they felt about it. I mean, I think Bruce Lai, who was kind of the most respected and the earliest of the Bruce clones that we cover, is the one who's so bittersweet about the whole thing. You know, he's basically, you know, he did get pigeonholed into that. He never really wanted to be a Bruce clone. He was told he looked like Bruce Lee. Doesn't look that much like Bruce Lee. He certainly doesn't think he does. But once he was in one film that was a success, he kept on getting cast in more and more and more. So ultimately Bruce Lai became his thing, and he just had to stick with it. As one interviewee says, Eric Tsang, who was a very successful martial artist and writer and director himself, says, you know, if he hadn't been a Bruce Lee clone, he might actually have had a lot more longevity in his career. But, you know, that was it. He was always going to be that Bruce Lee guy.
1: There's always a yin and yang to a career like that, right? Mm-hmm. You can get beyond it. It's not easy. I mean, a lot of very well-known, very respected actors in American cinema started out in those kind of films, just sort of slasher movies or

0: or just basically kind of a kung fu, an American version of a kung fu movie, and get beyond it.
1: It's a stepping stone for filmmakers, actors, everyone to be in low budget movies. I mean, it's very rare to be cast in a big budget movie in your first film, isn't it? So it's basically that's just the stepping stone to get yourself in the professional environment. And I think people who are successful generally don't frown upon their humble beginnings. You know, that's like that's you know, I heard Tom Hanks mention, was it He Knows You're Alone, and in an interview recently, which is directed by Armand Mastroianni, who's directed several exploitation films, and he didn't look down on it. He was like, he needed a job, and it was paid, and he got his, he had his SAG card for it. So it was basically, that's just what you do. Unfortunately, if you do get typecast as somebody like Bruce Lai did and couldn't actually break out of that mold and do anything else, then it becomes frustrating because you stay at the same level, and it's a level that you didn't put in a position that you didn't actually want to be in the first place.
0: Did Jamie Lee Curtis start out with the
1: Halloween, yeah.
0: Halloween? That's where she started, right?
1: Yes.
0: Okay. I just wasn't sure if she'd had a career
1: Yeah,
0: over.
1: and now of course she embraces it because she's making billions from being in new Halloween movies at the moment, and even mentioned it in her Oscar speech. I mean, she was quite patronizing. She called them her little B movies or something like that. But still, I mean, she cannot. She does not take away. She embraced the fact that she was that scream queen from Halloween and that final girl, that great character Laurie Strode from Halloween, and has now been able to go back to it and make, a very tidy living from it. You know, even though she probably wasn't that well paid, I don't know for sure, but she probably wasn't that well paid originally, but it certainly kicked off her career.
0: I had this conversation earlier with a filmmaker who made a not a horror movie, but it's one of those shoot 'em up kind. It's a drama around a diner, and people come in, and it's almost like a Coen Brothers film, and kind of or a Tarantino film. It keeps ratcheting up the level of violence and your expectation of violence. And he kind of talked about it as a horror movie in that sense. And he'd made another film which was a horror film. And I made this point, and I make this often now I'm relatively new to what I would call the horror genre. When I grew up, they were mostly exploitation films, and it just really wasn't my thing at the time. But I found that with horror movies, almost more than any other genre, and I think you could put noir movies in this category, that the audience is invested in what's going to happen almost more than any other genre that I can think of, because oftentimes the audience knows more than the characters in the movie, right? So they have expectations as to what's going. First of all, they have expectations as to where this is probably going to end up, but they also don't know how you're going to get there. And the audience allows the audience the space to be able to create their own version of what's going to happen before it happens. And I think in that process, you become more emotionally invested in ways that, as I said, are different than other kind of movies. If you're watching a Shakespeare movie, you're watching what almost any other kind of movie, you're not as invested emotionally, because I think the nature of horror films is there are the ups and downs. You know it's coming. So I just find that to be a kind of a fascinating aspect that I'd never really considered
1: Yeah, well,
0: about.
1: it's also a genre that's been around since cinema began
0: Yes.
1: and continues to be successful the world over. You know, so there's something that appeals in popular culture to people about horror. You know, and that's just never changed, and it's still not. I mean, there are horror. You know, the first Omen is in theaters right now, which is the sixth, I think, entry in the Omen series. And then that's a studio property. So, but I mean, it was kind of the domain of international cinema and lower budget cinema up until Rosemary's Baby. And then, well, I guess Psycho, actually. Psycho was it was a lower budget Hitchcock film, but it was a studio film. So that you've got that, and then you've got Rosemary's Baby, and then The Exorcist and The Omen. So there's kind of higher respected versions. You know, I'd even put Silence of the Lambs in the horror genre. But then there's been always a steady flow of independent and low budget horror, that and some that break out and become classics like the Texas Chainsaw Massacre, the original, and then others that just appeal to us horror fans, you know. So, but
0: Well,
1: it is something that continues to be made and continues to be popular.
0: and you go back to the cabinet of Dr. Caligari. You can go back to Dracula and Frankenstein. You can go back. I mean, in the origins story for popular culture and popular films, being scared, fight or flight is a very powerful human you know, impulse, and we're all, we all have that. So yes.
1: Well, and also being scared in a safe environment, yes. I think has a lot to do with it. You know, it's basically you feel a sensation that you're, where you're not actually in danger, but you feel the sensation of being in danger, you know?
0: Exactly. And it's the best of all worlds, right? We, there's something about our brain that is wired for that. And knowing that you're not actually being chased around by a guy with a big knife is, yeah. I mean, you can enjoy that part.
1: Definitely preferable. Yeah.
0: And it is preferable. Well, David Gregory, thank you. Thank you so much for Enter the Clones of Bruce. It again is available through SeverinFilms.com. It will be in theaters beginning on April 30th and available also streaming. I believe that is, do I have
1: April
0: that right?
1: 30th as well on streaming platforms, yeah.
0: And you can go and get a lot of box sets of a lot of different wonderful films, especially you know, unusual films, and your career is amazing. I want.
2: And it's as if the season mocks my sadness.
0: And once again, let me apologize for having to cut short our interview with David Gregory. It's a terrific interview. He's a terrific guest, and thank him for his work on Enter the Clones of Bruce. Terrific stuff. Thank you also to Umberto Pasolini for his work on Nowhere Special. And also thank you to Brett Wagner for his work on The Big Bend. 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

You're tuned in to The Groove on KUCI 88.9 FM in Irvine. My name's Emma, and I'm your host for this show. This is my first show of the quarter, so I hope you guys are enjoying what you're hearing so far. Let's go ahead and backtrack. The first three tracks were I Need You Like a Baby by Andrea Henry, released in 1968. Some mid-tempo Northern Soul from Detroit. After that was Love Me, Love Me, Love by Frank Mills. Some soft rock, almost close to country a little bit. It's Canadian musician, released in 1973. And after that, what you just heard was Good Morning, How Are You by the Moore Sisters, released in 1974. They were an Australian pop group. That track actually remained on the Australian national charts for 27 weeks in a row, and since then haven't made another track. But we've got a lot of songs coming up next from the 60s through the 70s, and maybe some stuff in the 80s, we'll see. This next track is going to be Dum Dum by Betty McQuaid. Hope you guys enjoy her cover of Brenda Lee's hit. If you have any requests, feel free to call on the station at 949-824-5824. That's 949-UCI-KUCI. Thanks for tuning in. 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

If it's possible to build a love as strong as a pyramid and last as long as the sands of time, then, darling, I know our love will be an eternal monument to generations of lovers to come. Because, you see,

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My name's Emma, and I hope you guys have been enjoying what you've heard so far. I'm going to go ahead and backtrack. We had quite a bit of songs in this last set. That last song was Pyramid by the Soul Brothers. And let's see, that was from the album The Story of the Soul Brothers from 1968 to 1974. It's sort of a new release or re-release. Tramp Records compiled and found all their old singles, put them into one big album, and then released it in 2010. By the way, Tramp Records is a label in Germany, which I thought was pretty cool. They do a lot of funk tracks, so it's nice that they respect a lot of soul musicians from the U.S. That band specifically is from Houston, Texas. Before that was Tequila Sunrise by Brenda Kristen, an Australian singer who made music from 1972 to 1975. And then after that, she went into the cabaret and was never heard from again. We never heard any more tracks from her. I actually have a lot of Australian 70s songs in this playlist. Specifically, the one before that was Winter in America by Doug Ashdown. He was an Australian folk singer, and he never really hit in Australia, but he hit on the Dutch singles charts, surprisingly. That song was released in 1978. Before that was You Need a Friend Like Mine by Annette Thomas, released in 1974 on Truth Records. Before that was Can You Remember by Rhonda Davis, released in 1972 on Duke Records, another track recorded in Houston, Texas. And at the top of that set, finally, that was Dum Dum by Betty McQuaid, released in 1966. That was a cover of Brenda Lee's hit. Up next, we are going to have some more tracks from the 60s and 70s, but we're going to start off with this really fun song. This is I Got Loaded by Little Bob and Lollipops, released in 1965 on La Louisiane Records. Hope you guys enjoy. This is KUCI, Irvine.

Thank you for tuning in to The Groove on KUCI 88.9 FM in Irvine. My name's Emma, and I'm your host for this show where we explore the sound and soul of the 70s and 60s. That last track was That's Why I Love You by Grant Street Exit. That was a single. And before that was That's When I Cry by Anna King from the album Back to Soul, released in 1964. Before that was I'll Bet You by Teresa Lindsay. That song was co-written by Teresa, George Clinton, and Sid Barnes. Before that, and at the top of the set, was I Got Loaded by Little Bob and the Lollipops, released in 1965 on La Louisiane Records. That track had a great saxophone solo in it, and it's one of those songs where the horn section is really just as important as the vocals. Up next, we have a song by Australian pop singer Linda George. And this song goes out to my friend Sarah, who is tuned in right now from Sacramento, California. She is tuned in during work. So thank you for taking time out of your work day to listen to KUCI. I really appreciate it. The song's very special because I introduced the song to Sarah over the summer. I made her watch this exploitation film, Australian exploitation film called Felicity. And this song plays throughout the movie on and off. It's just kind of comical. So Sarah knows the song more than anyone else. So I hope you guys enjoy this next track, Mama's Little Girl by Linda George. Let me know if you like what you're hearing. All you have to do is call in at 949-824-5824. That's 949-UCI-KUCI. Call in, make a request, tell me how you like the show. And with that, we'll get on to our next track. Thanks for tuning in. This is KUCI Irvine.

The last track you heard was Strip Me Naked by Love, Peace, and Happiness, released in 1971. Before that was You're Falling in Love by Liz Damon's Orient Express. Before that was Woman Come Home by The Vanguards. And before that was This Is the Place by Kansas City Express, released in 1975, but re-released in 2012 by Friends of Sound Records. And at the top of that set was Mama's Little Girl by Australian pop singer Linda George, released in 1974. What you're listening to right now is Fly Robin Fly by the German disco band Silver Connection. Because what is the 70s without disco, right? Up next, we have a couple announcements, and then we'll be back after the break. So thanks for tuning in. Keep it locked right here on KUCI Irvine.

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My name's Emma. I'm your host, bringing you the sound and soul of the 60s and 70s. We're going to go ahead and backtrack. That last track was Don't You Know I Love You by Major Lance, released in 1974. Before that was You're the Song I Can't Stop Singing by Thelma Jones, released in 76. And at the top of that set was In the Rain by Ouija, some Detroit funk released on Earwax. That was from 1983, so we got a little 80s slipped in there. Before I go on to our next track, I want to give a special shout out to Leanne, whose birthday it is today. Happy birthday, Leanne. I hope you have a really great one. Thank you for tuning in to KUCI. Let's dedicate this next track to you. This is Susie Darlin' by Barry Crocker. Thank you for tuning in. This is KUCI Irvine.

You're tuned in to The Groove on KUCI 88.9 FM in Irvine. My name's Emma, your host of the show, where I bring you the sound and soul of the 60s and 70s. These past few tracks have been mainly 70s. That last track was Extra Careful by Billy Cole, who was very big in Jamaica. That was released on the Jamaican label Recreational and Educational Enterprises. Before that was Ain't No Big Thing by the Electrons, released in 67. And at the top of that set was Susie Darlin' by Barry Crocker, released in 1973. Barry Crocker is an actor, singer, and entertainer from Victoria, Australia. Up next, we have one of my personal favorites. This is I'm Gonna Love You Just a Little Bit More by Kelly Patterson. Originally a song by Barry White, but she covered it and released it on Shady Brook Records in 1976. Hope you guys enjoy. Let me know if you have a request. You can call in the station at 949-824-5824. That's 949-UCI-KUCI. And I do want to give a shout out to a caller who called in, an artist called Saving Humanity, I believe. Thank you for tuning into the station. He said he always listens to KUCI for new music, and I really appreciate that. All of us here at the station appreciate you tuning in. So I hope you guys enjoy this next track. This is I'm Gonna Love You Just a Little Bit More by Kelly Patterson.

thank you for tuning in to The Groove on KUCI 88.9 FM in Irvine. My name is Emma, bringing you the sound and soul of the 60s and 70s. Let's go ahead and backtrack. What you just heard was Trying to Find My Love by Luther Ingram, released in 1978. Before that was Bye Bye Baby by Betty Everett, released in 1966 on ABC Records. Before that was All the Heaven a Man Needs by Joe Tex, released in 72. And at the top of that set was Can't Get Enough of You by Tyrone Edwards, released in 1974. Our next track is going to be I Don't Think I'll Do That Anymore, a little bit more upbeat and soul R&B from Charles Montgomery. This was distributed by Jazz Records in Los Angeles, California, which is fun. I feel like a lot of the tracks I've been playing have been from Texas, Detroit, Mississippi, places like that, so it's fun to have an LA distributor here. Before I go on to the next track, I want to give a special shout out to DJ Grimm, who is tuned in at work right now. Thank you for tuning in. This was his old time slot, so I hope I'm keeping you proud. I hope you like what you're listening to right here on KUCI Irvine.

Thank you for tuning in to The Groove on KUCI 88.9 FM in Irvine. I want to give a special shout out to Jariba, who just called in. Thank you so much for tuning in and saying you liked what you heard. He asked how you get the playlist for the show, and that is a very good question. I will be posting all the playlists for my show, for this show, for the next show, on thegroove.kuci.org. That's where you can find my show blog and where I will be posting all the sweet tracks I've been playing. Again, that is thegroove.kuci.org. This next track is going to be dedicated to one of my close friends who I gave a shout out to earlier, but she didn't hear it. So I'm going to do it one more time. This is for Sarah, my good friend Sarah, one of my best friends Sarah. This is called I Just Can't Keep On Going by Tyrone Davis, released in 1980. It has a really sick orchestral opening, so it's very fun, very dramatic in the beginning, but super good nonetheless. Here we go. This is I Just Can't Keep On Going by Tyrone Davis.

You're tuned in to The Groove on KUCI Irvine. I've been getting so many calls. Oh, my goodness. Thank you guys for calling in. This next track is actually a request from a caller who wishes to remain anonymous. But she says that she wants to dedicate this next track to a couple boys. This is dedicated to Angelo, to Matt, to Doric. I believe I'm pronouncing that correctly. She said to pay special attention to the lyrics. Very fitting song. Hope you guys enjoy. This is What's the Use by Tony Troutman.

Thank you for tuning in to The Groove on KUCI Irvine. That last track was Someone Just Like You by Chairman of the Board. And we are right up to our very last track. This next track is going to be by Annette Thomas, Nothing Is Everlasting. This show is about the 60s and 70s, and this song was the theme, or this next song is the theme from Class of 74, a really classic film from 1972, I believe. That's when it was released. Up next, after this show, we have music from the south of Bakersfield, a show from the south of Bakersfield. Really fun show we got coming up for you, so thank you guys for tuning in. Stay tuned right here on KUCI Irvine.

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My name's Emma, bringing you the sound and soul of the 60s and 70s. That last track was City Lights, the Discotheque rework, an OG song by The Average White Band, but remixed by Disco Dat, who is from Sweden. That was from the album Funk Heroes Volume 6, released in 2017. We've got a lot of good tracks coming up for you over the next 2 hours. I'm here until 2 p.m., so hope you guys enjoy what you're listening to. This next track is going to bring it back to the 60s. This is Try My Lovin' on You by the Clovers, released in 1968 on Josie Records in New York. Hope you enjoy. This is KUCI, Irvine.

thank you for tuning in to The Groove on KUCI Irvine. That last track was Our Day Will Come by Linda George. That's a cover of the Ruby and the Romantics single. Before that was I Just Want to Love You by Inner Vision. Had some really nice brass and orchestra in there. That was released on Ariola America in Beverly Hills. Before that was Try My Lovin' On You by The Clovers, released in 1968. And we're going to flash forward in time. We're going to play a track from 1980. This next song is going to be Strung Out on Your Love by Rivage. 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That's 949-UCI-KUCI. Let me know if you like what you're hearing, or feel free to put in a request as well. I'm open to any and anything that you want to hear on the station. So give me a call. This next track is Strung Out on Your Love.

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My name's Emma, bringing you the sound and soul of the 60s and 70s. That last track was Why I Love You by The Ultimates, released in 1964 on Valentine Records. As the name, you know, represents the records of bright red 45. It has hearts lined at the top of the record. It's really cute. Before that was You Stood Me Up by The Specials, released in 1968. Before that was You've Got the Makings of a Lover by The Festivals, released in 67. And before that was Strung Out on Your Love by Rivage, released in 1980. We're going to keep going with the 60s and 70s. This next track is dedicated to my friend who's tuned in right now. What's up, Dr. B? Thanks for tuning in. I really appreciate your support. This next track is You Gotta Let Go by Marcia Hines, released in 1976. She's an Australian vocalist. And it's a little bit more upbeat, so we're going to speed it up here. If you guys like what you're hearing, feel free to call in the station at 949-824-5824. That's 949-UCI-KUCI. Here you go. This is You Gotta Let Go by Marcia Hines.

Thank you for tuning in to The Groove on KUCI Irvine. That last track was a request, Too Late to Turn Back Now by the Cornelius Bros and Sister Rose. There was a little bit of technical difficulties. I don't know if you heard that. I'm managing two different musical tracks, I guess you could say. And then I also got a call in the middle of that, so a little bit much, but got through it. That was a pretty good track. Thank you for recommending that. What we're going to do next is we're going to backtrack. So before Too Late to Turn Back Now, we had Got My Taste of the Honey by Jo Armstead, who is a female artist who actually co-wrote a bunch of songs in the 70s, songs for Ray Charles, songs for Ashford and Simpson, too. Before that was Yum Yum Tree by Bobby Bland, released in 71. Bobby's a blues singer from Tennessee. Before that was You Gotta Let Go by Marcia Hines, released in 1976. An upbeat Australian tune. Up next, we're going to have one of my favorites. This is Look Into Your Eyes by Scott McKenzie, released in 1965. And it's a little bit more folky, more rock pop, I would say. So we're going to change up the vibe a little bit with this next

Thank you for tuning in to The Groove on KUCI Irvine. My name is Emma, bringing you the sound and soul of the 60s and 70s. That last track was Just a Bad Thing by Janis Christian, released in 1964 on Swan Records. Swan was actually one of Philly's most successful labels. They had over 270 releases between 1957 and 1967. Before that was another great track from the 60s. That was You're Acting Kind of Strange by the Chapels, Baltimore Soul Band. Before that was Look in Your Eyes by Scott McKenzie, released in 65. Some rock, some sort of folk rock for you guys. And we are going to close out this hour with Spread Love by Al Hudson and the Soul Partners. This is some soul almost verging on disco from Detroit. Al Hudson and the Soul Partners eventually changed their name to One Way, featuring Al Hudson. So you might be familiar with that name as opposed to this one, but it's a really good track nonetheless. This is Spread Love. And before I go on, I want to give a shout out to all the people who I know are currently listening right now. That's a shout out to Sarah, shout out to Andy, shout out to Tim, and also shout out to my parents who are listening. Thanks, Mom and Dad. This next track is Spread Love. Hope you guys enjoy. Be sure to tune in because I'll still be back right after the break, right here on KUCI Irvine.

0: Thanks for tuning in to KUCI Irvine. We're going to take a quick break here on The Groove, but before we do, I want to give a shout-out to Brian, who's tuned in. He said he's driving right now, but he just came back from Detroit, which is very, very fitting, considering the last song, Spread Love, was by the Detroit-based group Al Hudson and the Soul Partners. So thank you guys for tuning in. If you want to put in a request or you want to let me know how you like this set, you can always call in the station at 949-824-5824. That's 949-UCI-KUCI. We will be right back.
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2: Hola, les habla María Celeste a nombre de PETA, el grupo que aboga por el trato ético de los animales. 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
3: Llame a PETA 888-872-9773.
4: Yeah, I totally zoned out during lecture because I got barely any sleep.
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My name's Emma, bringing you the sound and soul of the 60s and 70s. What you just heard was Making My Daydream Real by We the People, released in 1973 on Lion Records. Before that was Satisfied Feeling by Mary Love, a gospel singer from Sacramento, California, that was released in 1967. And at the top of that set was Mother Nature by Albert Jones from the album The Facts of Life, released in 1977 on Candy Apple Records. Fun fact, Common actually sampled that track in his song Bee. Really funny how all these, you know, modern musicians will take a whole lot of influence from these funk soul tracks from the 70s and 60s. I actually got a couple of those tracks coming up in this half of the set, where I'll be talking about current musicians who are currently sampling these songs right now. But for now, we're going to start with this title theme. This is from a funk track by The Messengers, but it was in a Korean film in the 70s called It Rained Yesterday. It's got a very hard, crashing brass section you can hear in the background. So I'm going to let this play out. Hope you guys enjoy. This is KUCI Irvine.

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That last track was I Paid for the Party by The Enchanters, released in 1965. The Enchanters are a doo-wop group from Detroit, and that track was released on Loma Records. Before that was the title theme from the Korean film It Rained Yesterday. That song was by The Messengers. Up next, we have sort of a different track than what you're used to. This is I Love Him by Gene Plume. And this is going to be some gospel from Chicago. So hope you guys enjoy this next track, I Love Him.

Thank you for tuning in to The Groove on KUCI 88.9 FM in Irvine. My name's Emma, and on this show, we celebrate the sound and soul of the 60s and 70s. Let's go ahead and backtrack. I know we had a bunch of songs since I last talked. This last track was Magic Music by Milton Wright. Before that was It'll All Be Over by the Supreme Jubilees. That song's really interesting because I discovered it like a lot later, but I found out that Jim James sampled that exact like opening ballad in one of his songs from his newest album. I think that song was called It's All Smiling Now. That's the Jim James song, and it's almost a set copy of It'll All Be Over by the Supreme Jubilees. Before that was This Love by the Love Potion. Before that was Where Did He Come From by Sunday. Before that was I Won't Love You Again by Demas 3, released in 1966 on Clown Records. Before that was I Am In Love. Oh, this was such a good track. This is by Jennifer Laura. It's a reggae cover of Evelyn Champagne King's I'm In Love, released in 1981. I really, really love that cover. I thought it would be very fitting because the last show was reggae because I brought in Michael to sub my show while I was traveling, but it's nice, to see how reggae blends into the soul and funk a little bit, especially that song, especially since it's sampling one of the most popular disco hits. Before that was I Love Him by Gene Plume, a gospel singer from Chicago. Now we're going to keep going. We have about 15, 16, 17 minutes left on this show. We're going to top it off with You Better Wake Up by Liberty Girl. This is some pop for you. Hope you guys enjoy. If you like what you're hearing, feel free to call in the station at 949-824-5824. That's 949-UCI-KUCI.

Thank you for tuning in to The Groove on KUCI Irvine. This is the last time I'll talk on air before we go to the next show, a show from the south of Bakersfield. What you guys just heard was I Need You by The Sophisticates. Before that was Paralyzed by Betty Wright. Before that was Movin' on a Groove by Barbara Lynn. And at the top of that set was You're Gone by Celeste Hardy. These last two tracks are going to be Love Won't Pay the Bills by Elevation and I'm Not Ready by Ujima. Hope you guys have been enjoying the show so far. If you like what you're hearing, you can always call in at 949-824-5824. That's 949-UCI-KUCI. And with that, we'll finish out the next two tracks. Thank you guys for listening. I'll see you next week right here on KUCI Irvine.

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10: 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My name is Sean. Coming at you from lovely Irvine. And oh boy, today I have a great show prepared for you all. And just so that we can get to all that music, we are going to start off with some new releases taken from our electronics folder this time. And we've got a Nina Simone edit and a new song by Adrian Young off the new album Afro Disco Makossa. So this should be interesting. But yeah, we got a really heavy electronic remix today. At least that's what I'll be coming at you with for the first hour, at least until my co-host DJ Izzy shows up. But yes, kicking us off is going to be That's All I Ask, the HAAI, the High remix off of... Where is this? Oh, well, by Nina Simone and High. Let's just say that. All right, enjoy.

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You're listening to KUCI 88.9 FM in Irvine. My name is Sean, and this is Coastal Distortion. I'm coming at you from lovely, lovely Irvine today. It is perfect weather, summer weather here in lovely California. And today, I have a very exciting electronic mix for you all for my first half of the show, just until my co-host DJ Izzy shows up. And today's mix, just to tell you a little bit about it, you know, I was kind of leaning, if you were listening before, I said it was going to be very electronic heavy. And a few of these songs I've played before, but together I think they're all making for a really great show. And new songs have come out, obviously, that I've added. And yeah, it's going to be a really fun, exciting time, a little bit dark, a little bit mysterious, and a very, very fun. All right, kicking us off is going to be a song that actually my co-host introduced me to. It's a shame that she's not here to hear me introduce it. But this is Promises by Digital Crush. Enjoy.

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0: And you are listening to Coastal Distortion.
1: Woo, woo, woo. Woo.
0: That last song you just heard was 80s Cocaine by Future Nobodies. Before that, two songs by the Nightclubs. They're only two songs, actually.
1: I know. Nightclubs, make more music, please.
0: I know. You guys need to like get in on this band right now because they only have two songs right now, and they got a big future ahead
1: of
0: them.
1: Get down in on the ground floor.
0: Yep, yeah. And you can be like, once they're like big and famous and like touring, you can be like, yeah, I was listening to them when they
1: That's
0: were on
1: like,
0: KUCI.
1: Wait,
0: yeah.
1: Can I give like a fun shout out really quick?
0: Sure.
1: Okay, so I want to say maybe my first or second year on KUCI, I started playing this band called Radio Free Alice.
0: Wow.
1: And now I, well, because the thing is, so I was like looking on Spotify and I was looking at, because I was like curious about like what's like currently kind of like charting Spotify wise and I was going through like the fresh new music or like things like that, and I realized that Radio Free Alice is like on a lot of like the popular playlists, and I was like, this is interesting. And I look, and one of their songs, like from their first EP, has like over 6 million streams now, and I was like, that's kind of crazy. Like this little tiny band that I remember, like they had like two songs. And
0: have they gotten any like festival?
1: Yeah, they've been playing festivals.
0: Yeah, I want to say I saw their name somewhere.
1: Yeah,
0: on one,
1: they've
0: I don't
1: been playing. I think
0: one.
1: Maybe. Yeah, I don't know. They've been playing some festivals. I know it wasn't Coachella, but mayby Lollapalooza, maybe Shaky Knees, maybe Bonnaroo, maybe. But yeah, anyways, they've been playing around, and so it's really cool too because they're just like this random little group from Australia, making some cool
0: Australia
1: music. But yeah. Get in while you can, so you can be like, oh my goodness, I heard them when they were only one, they only had one song and like five listeners, and like I was all five of the listeners.
0: Oh, that was our station manager, Kevin. And once again, they're called the Nightclubs.
1: Yes.
0: That song you heard before 80s Cocaine was Mirror Romance, and the one before that was Claire Audient, C-L-A-I-R, Audient, A-U-D-I-E-N-T. And then the first song we played at the beginning of the show was Promises by Digital Crush off their album Heavy.
1: Promises.
0: Really love that song. I was saying how it was unfortunate that you weren't here for me to introduce that.
1: I
0: because
1: know,
0: that was
1: I'm
0: like
1: sad.
0: One of my favorite songs you've played. But anyway, Isabel, guess
1: yes.
0: what time it is?
1: What time is it?
0: It's Time for Crime. That's what the song's called.
1: Wait,
0: Time for Crime by
1: that's
0: Orion.
1: So good.
0: It's Time for Crime by Orion. Enjoy.

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1: Hey, I'm DJ Izzy.
0: And you are listening to Coastal Distortion.
1: I swear, we
0: need a soundboard.
1: I know.
0: We need some air horns. We can just make all of the sounds with our mouth.
1: Yeah, wait, give us your air horn.
0: Oh, jeez. That was bad. My air horn is not good. You know what? If anybody wants to call and like give us their best
1: horn. You can give us your air horn impression.
0: Give us your air horn.
1: I'm trying to think,
0: there.
1: How does an air horn even sound? It's like, burp, burp, burp. No,
0: it's just like obnoxiously loud, yeah. But high pitched at the same time. Yeah. Think like loud volume, high pitch at the same time. Anyway, that song you just heard was Night Drive by Shane T. Before that, Wait for Dark, the Toxic Avenger remix by Parrish and the Toxic Avenger. Fun fact about the Toxic Avenger, that is... Just before I... Okay, you know what? Let me say the other stuff first. Before that was Neon by Tails. That's Tails spelled with a 1 instead of an I, off their album The Last Way. And the first song we played at the beginning of the block was Time for Crime by Orion. That's a cool song. But yeah, as I was saying, the Toxic Avenger is a DJ that I actually followed when they had like a few thousand... followers on Spotify, and now they're at like a good, they're almost at 500,000, so really good on them. They're like a French DJ.
1: I've heard of them as well.
0: Yeah, and I first heard them actually because they did the soundtrack to one of my favorite video games, and the soundtrack was one of the best parts about that game, so I had to go look it up, and it was by this guy called Toxic Avenger, and he had some other music out there, and I really liked what he was putting out. French DJ, I'm pretty sure.
1: Speaking of which, wait, can we like give a quick little moment of silence for oh my goodness, what is his name? One of the French producers,
0: Avicii.
1: No, continue talking. I'll remember in a second.
0: But yeah, I want to say that they're French. I really hope I'm not doing that wrong. But really cool artist. Go check them out. Does a lot of soundtrack stuff and a lot of like kind of dark ambient stuff, as well as like some more like electro punk kind of stuff. So if you're really into that, go check them out. That's the Toxic Avenger on Spotify, also on Apple Music. But yeah, what is
1: yeah,
0: it?
1: Yeah, moment of silence for Kavinsky.
0: Oh, that's right. I totally forgot about that.
1: Literally just passed away like a few days ago. Yeah, it's really sad. Yeah.
0: All right, at least he got to see his music played at the Olympics. That was pretty cool. Do you remember that?
1: That is true, yeah.
0: And they performed it live. Really, that was really cool. But yeah, moment of silence for Kavinsky.
1: Finding that out, yeah, it was really tragic. Yeah.
0: All right, that's enough. And now let's get into the last block of the show before we transition to DJ Izzy's half of the show. And this next song, actually, I haven't played this artist in a really long time, so I just wanted to kind of bring him back. And you know what? This last block is actually pretty wacky, so be ready for that. But wacky electronic stuff. It's going to be a good time. This song is Finally Found by Swords. Enjoy.

0: 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This is Josh.
1: And Kurt, and we are Flosterdamus.
0: 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Let's turn up.
1: Yeah.
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9: Hi guys, welcome back. 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
9: And you guys are listening to Coastal Distortion here on KUCI 88.9 FM in Irvine. I hope you guys have been enjoying the music so far. Sean, tell us what we heard in that last little block.
10: Yeah, that last song you just heard was Running in the Dark by Psychic Twin off their album Strange Diary, which, by the way, you should check out because it's actually like, it's a pretty stacked album. And
9: really?
10: I think it's Psychic Twin's, oh wait, no, I don't think it's their only album released from 2016. And I have to say, like, I love a lot of the songs off of this one. If you're into kind of, you know, that dark kind of eclectic electronic sound that I guess that Running in the Dark sounds like. But before that, For No One Now, the U.S. Girls remix by Lael Neely, and U.S. Girls.
9: I love U.S. Girls. They're so good.
10: Yeah, I like that remix. I think it's quirky. before that, A Girl is a Gun by Lyric. And that first song we played at the beginning of the block was Finally Found by Swords. That's Swords with...
9: Swords.
10: It's S-W-O-R-D-E-S. And I'm not actually sure if that's like the... like just the name, or if that's the actual proper plural of swords.
9: Wait,
10: does swords have like an es, or is it just with a s?
9: That's
10: after
9: a good
10: the
9: question.
10: D?
9: Maybe it's like, are they British or something?
10: They're I think from the picture I saw them, I think they're Asian.
9: Oh, well, I mean, she could be both Asian.
10: I lied. She looks kind of British.
9: I'm like, Sean, you are also.
10: Does this not look like?
9: yeah, that the woman British. You're currently showing me. Oh, I didn't realize we could decipher Britishness through an image, but okay.
10: I feel like I could see her in like an underground British like boiler room set.
9: She does give Brit, but definitely not Asian.
10: Hold on. Yeah, no. Cuz I just saw it in an Instagram ad and I thought she was Asian from there. Because
9: I feel
10: have
9: like
10: any bio.
9: Swords with like an E.
10: Oh wait, New York.
9: End.
10: Oh, there we go.
9: Okay, well there you go, guys. Not British.
10: Not
9: confirmed.
10: British. Wouldn't be out of place in a British rave.
9: Yeah, I mean, for me, I'm playing a lot of British stuff today, which I'm really excited about. Yeah, I'm playing a lot of British music. There is this vocab word that I want to teach the audience because
10: word
9: I feel like
10: day?
9: It's dying. Well, it's technically two words. It's a name of a genre.
10: Okay.
9: But I feel like it's like dying as a genre and I feel like we should use it more. Okay, so in the current day, people call this genre indie sleaze. However, okay. If you look back in time at a lot of like older chart history stuff, you'll see that indie sleaze actually had a very different name previously, and it was called dance punk.
10: Yes.
9: Yes. So dance punk was like the OG name for that kind of genre where it's like a lot of like heavy grungy electronic, maybe even some actual like electric guitar, like rock
10: in
9: there.
10: It's funny, yeah, you bring this up because I've been listening to a very famous dance punk band lately quite a bit. The yeah
9: yeah, exactly,
10: which is a pioneering one of that genre.
9: Exactly, yeah, the yeah's, LCD sound system, things like that, if of that nature, are very much that
10: shout
9: dance
10: out Karen
9: punk.
10: O. Yeah, I love Karen O. It's a shame I'm not gonna get to see her at that at Olivia Rodrigo's festival.
9: Yeah, it's okay though. But
10: and Stevie Nicks, like what the
9: oh heck? I know it, there's so many, there's that festival. Ooh. Okay, anyways, back on track. Yeah, so dance punk as like a genre, I feel like, is disappearing from being called dance punk because people are just calling it indie sleaze. But in my opinion, I feel like dance punk is a way better descriptor of it because a lot of these songs are meant to be danced to.
10: It honestly, if you think about it, it's just two like genre words put together where indie sleaze is just like, oh, it sounds like
9: it's
10: more
9: a
10: marketable.
9: Feeling, it's a vibe, yeah. It's marketable. Yeah, exactly. It's like it's a brand. Mm-hmm. Meanwhile, dance punk is a movement.
10: Snaps.
9: Yeah. So I would love for the listeners here to start bringing back using dance punk as a genre descriptor. Because today I'm going to be playing some music that I feel very much qualifies as dance punk. Because it's like, I feel like dance punk is like, it's like kind of like avant-garde, like dance music. Like it's just, it's fun. Like you can dance to it, but at the same time, it's a little grungy. It's a little punkish. It's a little like not your typical EDM set.
10: Yeah, it's
9: so,
10: a mishmash.
9: Yeah, exactly. So I'm going to start off the show in a little bit with some fun stuff like that. I might do part two of this conversation then. Mm-hmm. Because before this, we were going to listen to, Sean, what was the genre you said that these new releases were? You said...
10: Afro-electronic.
9: Yeah. So we're going to start it off with some Afro-electronic, courtesy of Sean, my co-host.
10: Might call it like Afro-beats.
9: Okay, yeah. Oh, yeah, Afro-beats.
10: Yeah, I've heard that genre. I kind of came up with Afro-electronic.
9: Yeah, no, that's totally fine. Okay, yeah, so we're going to listen to some Afro-beats first, and then we're going to get into what I am deeming as today's dance punk set. So anyways, let's get into it. I'll be back to talk with you guys in a bit. Make sure to go and check out the socials. It's being KUCIFM at twitter.com as well as Instagram. You also go and check us out at KUCI.org on the web. And yeah, here is Shakedown by Adrian Young. I hope you guys enjoy. I'm DJ Izzy. I'm here with Sean, and this is Coastal Distortion here on KUCI 88.9 FM in Irvine.

0: 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I'm DJ Izzy and I am here with my co-host.
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0: And you guys are listening to KUCI 88.9 FM in Irvine. This is our show, Coastal Distortion. We just heard a song called Number One by Adrian Young. And before that, we heard another song by Adrian Young called Shakedown. I hope you guys enjoyed it. Right up next, we're getting into the songs that I brought for today. And I'm super excited.
1: For Sean dance punk?
0: Less excited. Yeah, I'm super excited for dance punk. Yeah, because we're going to start it off with...
1: Yeah, kicking this off.
0: We're starting it off with a song called I Like It. This is by Upsol. This is one of their singles. And I'm just going to let the song kind of speak for itself. I think it's really fun, really punchy. Also female vocalist. So we love to see it in a genre like this.
1: But do you like it?
0: I do like it. Mm. Yeah, you like it. I like it a lot. Anyways, let's get into the music. Sean, did you have anything you wanted to say before I start off?
1: I'm indifferent to it.
0: You're indifferent? Oh, okay. Whatever. Whatever. Okay, anyways, I hope you guys enjoy. Here's I Like It. I'll be back to talk with you guys in a bit. As always, I'm DJ Izzy here with Sean, and this is Coastal Distortion here on KUCI 88.9 FM in Irvine.

isn't how you do it.

0: 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I am here with my co-host.
1: Hey, it's me, Sean.
0: And you guys are listening. Did I say that we're listening to Coastal Distortion already? I feel like I did.
1: You know what? You can never say it.
0: Yeah,
1: enough.
0: This is Coastal Distortion. I hope you guys are enjoying it. Anyways, let me tell you guys what we just heard. That last song was a brand new song by Vincent's Last Summer. It's their new single, Good Mistakes. Sean was so gracious to let me play this song today. Were you even going to play it today? Was
1: no,
0: it like on
1: I
0: your
1: had
0: radar?
1: No idea that it was even. But then once you said something, then it was on my radar.
0: Well, okay, it was because like when their last single came out. I remember, yeah. Sean was like really trying to steal it, and I was like, "That is so rude."
1: Whoa. Okay, you're leaving out a lot of details from that story. I go first, and I made my playlist on my own, and I get first dibsies because
0: yes, this is true.
1: First,
0: the only thing is that specifically for Vincent's Last Summer, I feel like I just like call dibs like automatically because I introduced you to Vincent's Last Summer. So yeah, I feel very territorial over that artist.
1: Okay, fair.
0: Sorry, Sean. You can reheat my what?
1: Reheating the nachos.
0: You can reheat
1: Shout
0: my
1: out
0: nachos.
1: To Kat Rigsby.
0: Yeah, you
1: She's
0: can reheat
1: right
0: my
1: now.
0: Nachos like a little down the line, and that's okay. But
1: okay.
0: But All I right. must have first bite when it's been since last summer. Anyways, I hope you guys enjoyed it. I've been really liking their music so far. I want them to do more collabs. They did a collab with this one band called Slumber. It was really good. So yeah, I can't wait for them to put out more music. Honestly, like making some of the coolest music at the moment, in my opinion. I've been really vibing with their stuff. Before that, we heard Punk by Garbage Barbie. This literally is so on trend with my dance punk theme. Yeah, I mean, it's literally called punk, but it's like also like an electronic type track. So I don't know. It was really cool. I like Garbage Barbie a lot. This one was a lot more punk than their other songs, which I feel obviously is on purpose because that's like the name of the song. So that's definitely more the vibe. But they'd make a lot more like typical electronic music. So I think it's fun that they like kind of did like a themed little song for that one. But yeah, that one was fun. And then before that, we heard Do It by Really Good Time, another just really fun dance punky song. And then we started off with I Like It by Upsol, which is one of their singles as well. Yes, Sean?
1: I did like it.
0: Yeah, you did?
1: I did like it.
0: Yeah, that was
1: pretty good. I'm going to steal that.
0: Yeah, no, it's a good one. I really liked the set in general. I was like really vibing to it on the way here, especially because it's so hot and like, and it just makes me so frustrated when it's like so hot. So I was like listening to these songs and I was just like, I don't know, it was like giving me catharsis in the car.
1: There's some like people listening to the show being like, you think that's hot out there?
0: I know. To be fair, listeners, I did have to run track and field with the children all day.
1: So. To be fair, I'm a pretty
0: yeah.
1: fit person.
0: Okay. Anyways, that's not what I was saying, but anyways, I'll take that. Anyways, okay. So right up next, we have a new song by Persona 749.
1: Ooh, love me some Persona.
0: I love Persona 749.
1: I can't play any of their songs though because they swear profusely.
0: They do, but in this song I found the problem and I'm bleeping it out, so don't your ears worry, you won't hear a dang thing. Yeah,
1: all right.
0: Anyways, we're gonna start off this next block with some Persona 749 with their new song Need a Reason. I'm so excited because they haven't put out music in so long. I've been waiting eagerly for a new Persona song.
1: Single.
0: It's
1: or
0: this one.
1: One
0: yeah, this okay, is yeah, it. Yeah, this is the new single. I'm like, trust me, Sean. I like literally stalk their Spotify every single week. Mm-hmm. And I'm like waiting for a new song. Anyways, yeah, here's Need a Reason. I'll be back to talk with you guys in a bit. As always, I'm DJ Izzy, and I'm here with my co-host, Sean.
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I'm DJ Izzy and you guys are listening to Coastal Distortion here on KUCI 88.9 FM in Irvine. Sean just stepped out, but he wanted to say goodbye and thank you guys so much for listening. I still have a few more songs for today, so we're going to continue listening to that. But we just heard the amazing song One in Rome by Home Counties. Home Counties makes such fantastic music and they released a new album in the last year called Humdrum. Highly recommend checking it out if you liked the beautiful song that was When in Rome. Before that one, we heard Insincere by Sunroom, one of their brand new singles. Before that, we heard Kick in the Shins, which is also a new single by Radio Free Alice. And then we started off with another new single by Persona 749. That was their song Need a Reason. Anyways, I hope you guys enjoyed those last four songs. Right up next, we have Come to Life by Selfish Sons. After that, we're going to listen to Pincher's song Oh Boy. And we're going to end it with I Got by Lipstains if we still have time. Anyways, I will see you guys next week. Hope you guys enjoy the rest of the music. Kisses, kisses, kisses, kisses. And yeah, I'll see you guys later. Here is Come to Life by Selfish Sons. Have a good one. This is DJ Izzy signing off for Coastal Distortion.

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3: 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Welcome to the... What day is it today? The July 31st edition of New Notes. Iris is unavailable today, so I will be subbing in, and I'll be playing you guys some selections from our new release folder. Yep. So just, you know, gonna take a look in our folk selection first. This is in from July of this year. These selections are from Ken and Brad Collidner. You can tell how little I'm prepared, but that I'm just, it's fine. Yeah, so these are some selections from Ken and Brad Collidner from our folk category. Enjoy.

All right. Those were a couple selections from Ken and Brad Colliner from our folk category from July of this year. That was Peter's Lullaby, and before that was Hans Cove. 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For those of you who missed it, I'm subbing for Iris today, but I'm still going to be playing some of our new release selections. This one is also from this month, from our electronic category. We have a couple of selections from the Parsons EP by Bambuno, or Bambao Now. It might actually be Bambao Now. I don't know.

All right, welcome back. We just heard I Can Send You to Space, preceded by D33P, otherwise known as Deep. And those were by Bam Bow Now. And from our electronic category from July of this year. And we're gonna go ahead, switch it up again a little bit. These are some selections from the punk. Not from the punk category. From the, let's go with the world category. These two are from Agile Experiments, off the record Havana, from this month, July. Here we go.

Welcome back. You are listening to New Notes on KUCI 88.9 in Irvine, California. Those were a couple selections by Agile Experiments from Havana from this month. That was Open Eye Changwi, preceded by Communitism. Communitism. Interesting. All right. So we're going to go ahead and go into another category here. These are some classical music selections. Let's go with the Brick House Duo, the Bach-Wilson Project. So here's a couple classical selections. Enjoy.

Welcome back. You are listening to KUCI in Irvine. This is New Notes, and we just heard a couple selections from the Brick House duo off the Bach Wilson project. That was Lament and Hope, preceded by Cavatina. All right, it's 4:43, so we're coming to the end of the hour here in a little bit. So we're going to play something a little bit more straightforward here. This selection is from it's more July. And we have a couple songs from Cheekface and their album Podium. Here is the first of them.

bra strap is showing. It's the corporate Christmas party, and you're dancing with the boss.

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Those were a couple selections by Cheekface from Podium. That was No Fly Zone, preceded by Black Sight. All right, now it is currently 4:51, so we're at the end of our hour here, but we're just going to play a couple more songs to transition to the next show. These are selections from Sun Ra's album Somewhere Over the Rainbow. I have seen Sun Ra in concert, actually. It was weird. But here is Equation of the Myth, followed by Keep Your Sunny Side Up.